0: bless you. If you can go play in the NBA and you're a woman, go do it. But I noticed that Brittany Griner, who's 6'8", isn't trying out for any NBA team today because she would lose badly. She'd be harmed, as you said, early on. So why have we gotten so dumb in the past 53 years, whatever it is? We've just gotten really stupid because what you just said is so true. A guy with $50 million in the bank, who's a big, strong guy, probably supports his wife and his kids and everybody else, is afraid to piss off the 10%? Sage, really? Or the 5% that are against this or that are for this?
1: Like, spineless.
0: What are we doing?
1: Like, no, I don't know. But that is why this is one of those topics that I will not be quiet about. Good. And people get so annoyed. But I'm not going to be quiet about it. I mean, I feel like I had to fight in this industry as a sportscaster, as a woman, and I wasn't even playing, you know? And so I understand. I'm a journalist.
0: Right.
1: So I guess I fought through that because I knew it's bigger than me. There were a couple of women, not many, on the national level who came before me because that's how old I am. I was born in 1972, so you can do the math.
0: You're young.
1: There's so many other women who, of course, have come after me, and I wanted to make that better for them because I didn't want them to feel uncomfortable in the locker room as the only woman, and when the athletes are allowed to act like idiots and drop their towel on purpose during an interview to make you super uncomfortable. Like,
0: right.
1: I was hoping that by the time they get there, it wouldn't happen. So I kept fighting for it. And now so many women are choosing to kind of go backwards. And I really believe this. I believe that silence is compliance. I do. I said it during the COVID stuff. I said it during all the craziness over the last 5, 6, 10 years, frankly. But with this, it is. And when you sit there quietly, you are going to, like, there's some little girls who are going to say, well, why should I even try?
0: Right.
1: You know, I've seen it. I've heard of it. I've heard from parents. It has been really beautiful, though, to see so many people, young women, the young female athletes, because the adults in the room refuse to. They have chosen to stand up. And to see that, to see the strength in them at 18, 19, 20 years old, I wouldn't have had that strength then. So we are really building, I hope, from this stupidity, building strong women, strong feminine women who are going to stay true to themselves. But everybody, I think, really should be ashamed.
0: I think that they take the lead from somebody like you, Riley Gaines, our friend, Chloe Cole. I think that people are coming out, they're speaking out, people who really have a voice that should be listened to. And your voice is certainly one that should be if it's not already being listened to by everybody who's watching, listening now. Go to follow Sage over everywhere at Sage Steele. Let me finish with this. I can't not ask you about Sydney Sweeney. I know you got to go. But Sydney Sweeney is such a problem for the left, for the culture, the woke culture warriors. As I said, I've got 5 daughters. If they said, Dad, I want to be naked and put some sports items over, you know, different places, I would ask them not to, and I'd say that I wouldn't like them to do that, but it's their body, they can do what they want. She does this ad, and women in sports want us to believe that she's trying to show the world that she's a representative of a female athlete. Now, keep in mind, those who are complaining don't know what a female athlete is. And those who are complaining have no clue what a man is versus a woman is. They can't define a woman if they want, but they're really, really mad at Sydney Sweeney, who, by the way, is advertising a betting site. She's not trying to pretend she's an athlete. What is your take on that? I mean, the outrage from the woke left on this topic, who is perfectly fine with men competing against women, think that Sydney Sweeney is somehow setting women back.
1: Yeah, I again, it just makes me like, oh, bang my head against the wall. Like, what is wrong with these people?
0: Right.
1: I'm with you. I have 2 daughters. And if they probably wouldn't ask me because they would know better. But if I saw them somehow doing some sort of advertisement like this, like Sydney was sitting on top of a basketball hoop, naked, spread eagle, I wouldn't like it. Nope.
0: Right.
1: I don't like it for anybody. And that's not my body. My body, my choice, right, guys?
0: Right.
1: So I feel like, Sydney, go girl. You do you. It's interesting to me the jump from the American Eagle, those jeans, and everybody was freaking out about that, to this. I mean, she just went all in. I would love to know how much money she's making for it. And as much as I don't like it and think it's unnecessary and over the top and borderline inappropriate, that is her right.
0: Yes.
1: And I support that right.
0: How is she denigrating women's sports, though? How exactly are they saying that she, and by the way, athletes every year for ESPN get naked. Every single year.
1: That's the thing. The ESPN The Body magazine forever. And so it's fine if it's for an athlete, but it's not okay if it's someone who's just talking about sports. And she's joking, by the way. Sports.
0: Right.
1: Like it's funny. She's acknowledging the fact that she doesn't, this has nothing to do with sports.
0: Exactly.
1: She's just covering these
0: right
1: with something that is used for sport.
0: Sage Steele is amazing. There's more to that. It'll be posted on YouTube in the next couple of days. JoePags.com/YouTube. Go there now. 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And we're back after this in the radio show. 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
0: 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I think you'll like it. That is Sam. That is Polo. I am Joe. That's going to do it for us for tonight. See you tomorrow. 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
19: Federal inspectors, after an unannounced visit in May of last year, say overcrowding remains a major concern at the Chrome Detention Center. Congressman Carlos Jimenez.
20: And yeah, it's not the Ritz, but I can tell you that there's nothing going on in there that would be cause for alarm.
19: A Department of Homeland Security report finding the facility was operating about 25% above capacity, with shortages of toilets, sinks, and showers, with food storage also a concern. Congresswoman Debbie Wasserman Schultz.
21: We need to make sure that we are holding the administration accountable and taking all the steps necessary to prohibit taxpayer-funded torture.
19: A recent Homeland Security report finding similar violations at the former Everglades Detention Center. Test results showing a teenager involved in a deadly crash in Orange County was drunk. Court documents released in the crash last month in Orlando on International Drive. They show 19-year-old Christopher Lareda had a blood alcohol level above the legal limit. FHP says Lareda admitted to drinking before getting behind the wheel. He stands accused of running a red light. A 29-year-old Connecticut man was killed in the crash and his fiance was hurt. Miami-Dade's second and final budget hearing on tap tonight.
22: With property tax reform in voters' hands and amid continued inflation and declining revenue, Miami-Dade's mayor has updated her proposed $14.3 billion budget, keeping the tax rate flat and giving $1 billion to the sheriff's office, also finding more than $12 million to save early morning bus service. Late night routes are still on the chopping block.
23: Quality of life of our community is important. We have to live within our means.
22: Commissioner J.C. Bermudez also wants ensured accountability. Eric Rodriguez, Miami.
19: A hole in a Jacksonville road going viral. Photos on social media show a banana tree growing out of a hole in Murray Hill at Hamilton and Polaris Streets. Someone apparently planted the tree in the hole to get the city's attention, and it may have worked. City Council member Jimmy Peluso represents the area, and he says the hole is so big it's considered a sinkhole and not a pothole. Residents want it fixed soon, but Peluso says this hole is 400th on the city's to-do list. With Florida's News, I'm Kim Batayler.
24: A judge
1: judge is ordering the Kennedy Center in Washington to give at least 30 days notice before any major renovations or demolition. This after President Trump threatened the National Performing Arts Center could be torn down if his name is not allowed to be displayed on it. New fencing and guards have been seen surrounding the center after its board voted to temporarily close it down. The nomination of Lance Schreuer to be the next director of ICE has been withdrawn by the White House. The former Oklahoma State Trooper had been picked by Homeland Security Secretary Mark Wayne Mullen. His nomination appears to have stalled in the Senate. A Republican lawmaker from Florida is saying President Trump is going too far with immigration enforcement operations. Congresswoman Maria Elvira Salazar says directly to Trump in a new campaign ad, the same Hispanics who helped you get to the White House in 2024 feel betrayed today. She says she's not expecting the Trump administration to give immigrants amnesty, but a dignified life. I'm Scott Carr.
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33: We can end 30 years of one-party rule in Texas, and we can transform American politics in the process.
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35: I am confident, I feel it in my bones, that we are all gonna win our races in November of this year. We're gonna shock the political world.
36: All of my money comes from hardworking Texans who are giving $5, $10, $15 at a time.
37: Dream,
0: modern science obviously recognizes there are many more than two biological sexes. In fact, there are six.
5: And then gender is everything that we attach to that as a society, right? The idea that boys like blue and girls like pink, right? That's gender, because that's something that we all kind of made up together. I hope we all recognize that trans girls are girls.
6: Something that you love that's not family or friends.
7: I love trans children.
0: Our southern border should be like our front porch. There should be a giant welcome mat out front.
8: You can't call yourself a Christian and destroy God's creation with greenhouse gases. You can't call yourself a Christian and reject the stranger seeking asylum at our southern border.
9: Right-wing extremists have taken over our state.
10: I know personally that I've learned as much about my faith from Salman's tradition, from the Islamic mystics, from poets like Rumi, as much as I have from Christian authors and Christian writers.
5: I am proud to say that our campaign has officially become a non-meat campaign. So we are only buying vegan products from our local vegan businesses.
11: All they have on me is lying about me being a vegan. I feel pretty good about our chances this November.

0: Yesterday, the Fed raised the overnight borrowing rate 0.25%. That number of basis points is not in and of itself dramatic, and it wasn't even actually surprising. Let's talk the economy for a moment, because I understand that most people want to talk politics, and the economy is politics right now. When James Carville, no economist himself, said it's the economy, stupid, in 1992, that has become sort of a legend of political lore, that Clinton had the understanding, or that Carville gave him the understanding, that what mattered to people at that moment was not the traditionally political topics. It was back pocket issues. And so the recent success in Iraq that Bush had experienced at that point, the almost 90% approval rating that he had received, the Americans with Disabilities Act, none of these things mattered to people like the back pocket issues at that moment. There is a tendency by operatives and consultants and the media and certainly politicians themselves to think they know what people care about. What people care most about differs minute by minute. If you haven't eaten all day and you had to skip breakfast and lunch and you're a three-meal-a-day guy and you're taking your kid to Little League and they're dawdling and you wanted to stop and get a burger so that you could eat while their team was practicing, and as I said, they're dawdling, you're going to behave very differently than if you just ate an hour before and you really don't care. You're hangry. So your number one issue right now is getting a burger. 10 minutes after you finish the burger, getting your next burger is not a high priority. These things change dramatically when you are in the mating season of your life, and you take a girl you're very attracted to, and you put a ring on it, and you know your friends want to hang out afterwards, and it's truly going to be your first time. Your single highest priority right that second. Now, you get to be 70, and your single highest priority may be living another day. As we move through life moment to moment, what matters most to us changes. What matters to people right now are economic issues. And so why did the stock market drop yesterday? The futures markets, the betting market, said it went from September 4th, it was a 59.4% chance that interest rates would go up, so almost 60%. But by Monday, it was to 90%. Everybody knew they were going to hike interest rates. You probably knew it. I knew it. We hoped they wouldn't, but everyone believed it. But then the stock market reacted as if it was shocked. Down 631 points, off 1.2%. S&P was down 0.5%. NASDAQ was flat, but just slightly 0.01% down. What happened? Why was this reaction if the inside information was that it was going to happen anyway? The smart crowd believed it was going to happen anyway. Well, it wasn't that the interest rate increased. It was the tone. The reaction. And some of that came from the White House. The president's mad. This doesn't help his chances. This is designed to, quote unquote, cool off the economy. Presidents don't get reelected, and their party doesn't do well in the midterm when the economy is, quote, cooling off. The economy has to cool off to lower inflation, supposedly. But see, we're at an odd time in economics where the fundamentals don't apply because of bad governmental artificial interference. And all those chickens are coming home to roost now. They're not all Trump's fault. They're not all Trump's fault. They go back for a long time. You cannot have the low interest rates we had for that period of time, extended periods of time, and then try to snap that back overnight without feeling some pain amongst the electorate. And how does the electorate express that they're feeling pain? Like a dog yelping? We yelp. And you know how we yelp? We show up and vote. This just made it tougher to win in November. There's no question in my mind. You know what else is making it tougher in November and was contributing to inflation? Iran. It's time to get out. Oh, Michael, you're not being strong. It's not strong. I will tell you this. I believe this with all my heart. The American people do not want the war in Iran. The American people do not want the war in Iran. Okay, I understand that some talkers do. I understand that for some reason that we can argue over, the White House does. I understand that Israel does. And it's not anti-Semitic to say this. I think that this is one of the reasons the Democrats are picking up steam, is that we're in this stupid war that we need to get out of now.
1: When it comes to beards, brisket, and Barry,
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1: Going against the grain is what we do on the Michael Barry Show.
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0: Story in the news on Wednesday, yesterday during a news conference in McAllen, U.S. Attorney for the Southern District of Texas, Aaron Wrights, announced an indictment against a 21-year-old Mexican national for providing material support to the Gulf Cartel, a designated foreign terrorist organization. I reached out to the U.S. attorney who is mentioned in that story, Aaron Wrights, new to the job, getting a lot of praise from law enforcement, from D.C., from the general public, and myself for the job he's doing. I asked him to join us on short notice, and he was kind enough to do so. So, U.S. Attorney, first time we've said this on the show, U.S. Attorney for the Southern District of Texas, the esteemed Aaron Wrights. Welcome to the program, good sir.
18: Hey, Michael, how are you? Thanks for having me.
0: So, for people who don't know, you've been on the job for 10 minutes, so that this is fresh in your mind. What for a non-lawyer who reads the news and they see this term U.S. attorney, what is a U.S. attorney? How many do we have? What do they do?
18: Yeah. So, as you said, I've been on the job for about 10 minutes, but got sworn in early July. So a United States attorney is the senior chief law enforcement officer and lawyer for the federal government in a given district. There are 94 of us around the country. In Texas, we have four judicial districts, north, south, east, and west. And so my job is similar to all of my colleagues who are U.S. attorneys' jobs, is to enforce and prosecute individuals and organizations who violate federal law. To do that, we coordinate with all of the major federal three-letter organizations that people are familiar with, DHS, ICE, FBI, so on and so forth, to investigate, prosecute individuals and entities that are harming the public. And it spans subjects from violent crime to gangs, drugs, white-collar crime, cartel activity, defrauding the American taxpayer, public corruption, everything that you can think of. Think of it like a district attorney in a given region, but for the federal government. And, you know, I report to the Attorney General of the United States, who reports to the president, and we're doing all kinds of cutting edge stuff. And the environment in which I operate is very different now under President Trump and Attorney General Blanche than it was under President Biden.
0: In what way?
18: Well, you know, we are now, our directive, our mission is to do the right thing, uphold law and order, advance justice, and to enforce the law. During the Biden administration, this just wasn't done. Prosecutors' hands were tied. Now, look, and I'll tell you specifically the way that this was experienced in the Southern District of Texas. And now, just to quickly step back and orient people. So the Southern District of Texas goes from around the Houston area all the way down the Gulf Coast and into the Rio Grande Valley. We have one of the largest districts in the country. It's got about 10 million Americans. It's 43 counties. It's massive, and it's very complex because we've got the metropolitan area of Houston, the fourth largest city in the country. We've got the coastline, and then we've got the valley where there's all kinds of immigration and cartel activity. During the Biden administration,
0: It's been 30 years since I graduated law school, so I'm not certain. I think your district also has the best bird hunting in America.
18: there's no question about that, and we all learned that in law school as well. It's not even close.
0: Yeah. Okay. So compare that to the Biden administration.
18: So in the Biden administration, you had federal prosecutors who were just, frankly, not enforcing federal immigration law. You covered this for 4 years during Biden, just the flood of illegal immigration, the operational control that the cartels had gained over the border, the expansion of cartel activity into American communities, that it wasn't just a border issue, but that their nodes spread into all of the major cities in Central and South Texas. And so now, it's not that once President Trump got sworn in, the charge is not, hey, do political law, engage in political lawfare like the Biden administration did against conservatives or Republicans or traditional Catholics or concerned parents who were just advocating for their kids on school boards. It's get the law books, find out, go hunt down criminals, and just enforce the law and bring justice in federal court. And that's what we're doing. And this most recent indictment that you teed up at the top of the hour is consistent with that. On day one of his administration, President Trump issued an executive order designating a whole series of cartels as foreign terrorist organizations. Now, that's a term of art in federal statute. But what it allowed us to do now is to treat the cartels not just as nuisances comprised of thousands of bad actors who may be engaging in drug trafficking or human trafficking or sex slavery or illegal weapon sales or illegal immigration or any of that. But now these individuals who are members of these cartels who are designated as foreign terrorist organizations are themselves can be treated like terrorists. And that's what we did when we brought this indictment against a young man named Jose Flores, who was a member of the Gulf cartel, one of the most vicious cartels that, again, during the Biden administration had obtained operational control of the border. So it's huge. We didn't have that tool. We didn't have that tool when Biden was president. Now that Trump is president and Attorney General Blanche is the attorney general, we have this massively powerful tool that allows us to really reach into the cartels, treat them as foreign terrorist organizations, and tear down their operations.
0: I have about a minute in this segment, and then we'll get deeper into this. But let's start with a cursory level question. The influence of the cartels today, how widespread are they on the streets of Houston and in South Texas?
18: I will tell you that it is significantly better than it was a year and a half ago before President Trump was sworn in.
0: Did they leave or were they charged?
18: Both. They leave in large part because they are being charged. It's the border is closed, and so they don't have free range of movement like they had before. Their stash houses, their networks, their nodes, we're cracking down on them. We're hauling them into prison. We're getting guilty verdicts in court. And so they are now significantly disincentivized from engaging in their cartel activities on the American side of the border. So the situation is much better than it was a year and a half ago. And over the course of the next two and a half years, we're going to make the streets of Houston and of South Texas significantly safer for American citizens.
0: It has long bothered me that we sent our best to fight in Iraq and Afghanistan for over two decades, and yet the most dangerous region in the world, most brutal warriors, well-equipped, well-trained, and cult-like in their purpose and their focus is on our border and in many cases on our streets. I want to ask you about their organization, their structure, their activity, where they are today, how you investigate and prosecute them. Coming up, Aaron Wrights, the U.S. attorney, is our guest. You know, if you take a trip to New York with your family, my friend recently did this, and you go to certain areas and there's a park out there and it's dimly lit and there's shadows out there, you know that's a dangerous place, right? And you know to stay away from there and be very careful, or if you are going to be there, be armed and be protected. Well, when you're on the internet, when your family's on the internet, it's also a dangerous place. You just can't see them. And every time you log on without protecting yourself, you are exposing yourself to bad things. We have a show sponsor. 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It's called NordVPN, N-O-R-D. 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

0: Aaron Reitz is our guest. He is the U.S. Attorney for the Southern District of Texas. He is relatively new to the job. He's not new to legal practice or advocacy on behalf of truth and justice. He is widely respected by me and a lot of people for his career of service, and there is a lot yet to be done. Let's talk about the cartels. I think it doesn't get as much interest, and I suspect there has been some change to all of this with the closing of the border that has disrupted the flow, like shutting down the freeway of people and drugs. But where are we now compared to where we were before the shutdown and the deportations? Oh, I hit the wrong button. That's what I do. Sorry, Aaron, start over. Go ahead.
1: Hey, all right, I'm here. So I want to answer that question, but before I do,
0: you did
1: I
0: that, want... while you were sitting there, were you thinking, is he not going to pop me up?
1: Yeah,
0: this is weird.
1: I know. Hey, this is what happens when you're live. There's things that happen. But
0: yes.
1: I just want to first tell you how much what you said before we went to the break resonated with me. And I say this as a Marine officer veteran, somebody who deployed to Afghanistan, was in the Helmand province with an infantry battalion dealing with Al-Qaeda and Taliban. And we were there, and I was there towards the tail end, and we were there in Iraq and Afghanistan for 2 decades. It was the defining conflict of my younger years as a teenager and in my 20s. And what do we have to show for it? Nothing. And yet we have verifiable terrorist organizations who are crawling all over and exploiting all of Central and South America, and their operations have bled into America, into the United States. And they had full-blown operational control of the U.S.-Mexico border during the Biden years. Now, what does it mean? People throw around this term operational control. What that means is that you don't come in or out of through that border without some sort of permission or payment being made to the cartels, or if you're actively helping them. So if you wanted to come over into the United States, you have to pay your fee to whatever your regional, the regionally dominant cartel was. You pay a fee. They bring you over to the border. If you've got young girls, they're probably going to get trafficked. If you've got young men who are military-aged males, they're probably going to get roped into drug trade or weapons trade or other gang activities, and you're going to have to pay a fee. Everything is taxed. Everything that moves, both in terms of bodies and materials, has to pay a tax to the cartels. That's how they enrich themselves. And so operational control means they've got all the trucks, they've got all the boats, they've got all of the routes in and out. They've got all the crooked public officials on both sides of the border that they're paying off. And so you don't engage in any sort of commerce between the two regions unless you get the permission, blessing, and make a payment to the cartels. And as their operations expand, as their claws dig deeper into American soil, they get richer, they get bigger, they bring in more people. And then we as Americans, even if you're deep into the interior, right? Even if you're deeper into the interior, these cartels will then build out their networks with other allied gangs, with other allied cartel members, with other of their foreign nationals that originally from their country, but now they're on American soil, and they can build a relationship with them. Then we experience that as increased levels of violence in our communities. We see increased drugs getting pushed into our kids' schools. We see increasingly broken and dangerous parts of town where prostitution is running rampant, where you can buy illegal guns. And then those illegal guns go into the ether and they're used to commit more crimes. And so that's what increased cartel activities look like. You may not, a listener may be thinking, well, I've never really seen, you know, face-tatted, vicious cartel members in my neighborhood. That doesn't matter. That's not necessarily what we're talking about. The effects, they have second and third order effects that spread into the United States that increase criminality, decrease law and order, decrease safety. Now,
0: like
1: to
0: the
1: your
0: mafia.
1: Point, it's exactly like the mafia. It just looks different. We romanticize the bygone era of the mafia, right? We make movies about it now. But these Central and South American cartels are infinitely more vicious, cult-like. I love that word that you used earlier when we first talked. They're motivated by this sort of demonic spirit. They are absolutely brutal. They're absolutely brutal. There's no conscience that is barring them from any sort of conduct whatsoever. And this was typified in the indictment that we brought against this sicario that we bagged up, Jose Flores Flores, where we got into his phone and we found videos of him himself literally sawing and chopping up bodies, putting those body parts into barrels and lighting them on fire. Okay, that's what these people do if you cross the cartel.
0: Did you personally watch that?
1: Absolutely. I have to. As a federal prosecutor, it's disgusting. It's terrible.
0: Did it remind you of the scene in Scarface where they're going to make the cell and the guy, remember that he's in the bathroom and Pacino's outside and his buddy's outside, Manny's outside flirting with the girl and it takes a while for him to get in and they barely save him. Do you remember that?
1: Yep, absolutely.
0: It's a great scene.
1: It is.
0: But that's a great just scene. A movie. This is real life.
1: This is real life, and this is happening at scale, okay? And so here's what I want to tell you. Like, the short answer is that Americans...
0: It's a great story. Sorry, go ahead.
1: No, it is a great story. But I want to sort of answer your initial question very pointedly. And Texans, and in particular, the 10 million citizens who reside in the Southern District of Texas, are much safer and much better off with President Trump as president and Todd Blanch as attorney general, because we are turning the tide. But I want to illustrate this. The reason why you, the

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1: Aaron Reitz is the U.S. Attorney for the Southern District of Texas. He is new to the position and making quite a splash. Very, very well regarded within the legal world, the governmental world, and certainly by me. I'm a big fan. I want to talk about avocados. When we talk about the cartels, if you eat at a Tex-Mex restaurant or if you cook at home in the state of Texas, there's a good chance that you use avocados everywhere. Everybody I know, including me, loves avocados, except for Eddie Martini, who has a dangerous allergy to avocados and bananas, but that's a separate story. So Russell Ibarra, who owns Gringo's restaurants and Chimichanga's, he tells me several years ago, he says the price, and I'm going to make up a number, but this might actually be right. The price of avocados has gone from $20 a case or a box or whatever to $120. And I said, what happened? Did the crop sour? Was there a drought? And he said, no, the cartels. Just the way the mafia got into, you know, coin-operated machines and things like that. And when you think about the scale and scope, why wouldn't they? Mexican avocado exports to the U.S. generate almost $4 billion a year in Mexico. We buy between 80 and 80% of their exports per year. It's over 1 million metric tons shipped to the United States every year. And interestingly, one of the occasions marked as an increase in sales, of course you would expect Cinco de Mayo, but one of the occasions for the spike in purchases of avocados was the Super Bowl, because they advertise heavily on there. So what we're seeing is within Mexico, and then your job is on this side, but within Mexico, we're seeing the cartels enter into industries where they can simply shut down the trucks coming in and saying, you're not taking your avocados, so you're going to pass us this money. And then, of course, they have to pass that on to the consumer here, which is the wholesaler, which has to pass that on to you, the consumer. So this level of crime and how it affects all of us, especially sophisticated organized crime, and that's why I think what you're doing is so important in busting this up.
2: Yeah, look, no doubt about it. And I think, you know, for those who were not formally alerted to the menace that is Central and South American cartels, our shared love for avocados and guacamole and not wanting to pay exorbitant fees should be a reason to alert people to what the cartels are doing.
1: You're only half joking, and I know that, because people have to understand how this affects them.
2: No, you're right. And this is the next move. I mean, what we're seeing now is, as a general matter, it's not just the avocado industry, which, like, sounds silly to talk about the avocado industry. It's a multi-billion dollar industry between Mexico and the United States. And so the cartels, which are now being rightfully, you know, pushed back and crushed under the weight of a law and order president and a law and order attorney general, are now navigating into quote-unquote legitimate businesses, which I'm not accusing necessarily of all avocado growers of being bad people or wanting to engage in crime. But if an avocado grower in a given region of Mexico, if his surrounding area is operationally controlled by the cartels, and you get guns pointed at you and your family's face and say, you know, pay a fee, we now control operations, what else can you do? And as you said, those fees then they go directly into the pockets of the cartel members and the cartel leadership. But in order to finance it, it results in increased fees to the consumer here on the American side of the border. And so you're exactly right. I mean, you know, it's not just avocados, but this is how we feel it. And the cartels will stick their rotten fingers into everything that they can get their hands on.
1: Yourself are an avocado.
2: Indeed.
1: Aaron Reitz is our guest. He is the U.S. attorney I want to ask you about something that I'm passionate about, and I've spent a fair amount of time talking to Ken Paxton about this, and he is working on legislation that will target scammers and devote more money to investigate them and prosecute them and increase the penalties for them. AP, Associated Press, said a week ago that 1 in 5 Americans has been the victim of a serious scam, and I don't mean somebody pickpocketing for $5. How much are y'all devoting in resources to that now? What more can be done? Because everybody I know, my son was the target of one on a Zoom call. They sent a Zoom, you know, click this link to help this child with cancer. And it turns out that was not what it was.
2: Right.
1: To calls to the elderly that your grandson's going to prison if you don't send us this money. How sophisticated are we in countering this and going after this? And how many resources do we devote to it? Because it really gets me. And I think it affects everybody.
2: Yeah, and it's so infuriating to see what these dirtbags do to particularly vulnerable communities. I mean, you mentioned the elderly. You know, my mom, too, you know, regularly will send me screenshots of text messages or forward me voicemails that she gets. And she's like, is this real? Is this legitimate? She'll show me, you know, mail that she gets in the mailbox that looks like it's from, say, an insurance company that says, you know, you haven't paid such and such from your visit last year. Like, click here to get right. Otherwise, we're going to send collections against you. It is so insulting. It's disgusting what these people do. And the tools that they have at their disposal are becoming increasingly sophisticated. Just 10 years ago, you and I could probably joke about the obviously fake email from the Nigerian prince. Right. It was like it wasn't in good English. It didn't have normal syntax. Like, it was obviously a scam. But now, with the technology that a lot of these sophisticated criminals have, you could just use AI to write perfectly English sentences that don't feel scammy at all. You can use text message technology and put things in the voice of someone who you might be familiar with. And I think most frighteningly, some of these technological advances allow criminals to fully deepfake voices and faces so that someone could say, you know, someone could call my mom and say with my voice, because I've spoken enough in public settings and on the radio and on TV to where an AI machine could literally just study my voice for 30 minutes and then just create and call up my mom and say, hey, it's Aaron. I'm in a bad spot right now. Can you just Venmo me, you know, $1,000 or whatever? And my mom, who is a smart, beautiful lady, but like doesn't know what else, what would you do in a similar situation? And so it is really, really bad. I want to encourage first all Americans to be extremely vigilant with the scams. Don't believe what you get over your phone or your email, no matter how legitimate it gets. Always do some sort of verification. To answer your other question, though, what are we doing? On the federal law enforcement side, we are very, very keen and aware of the technological advances and level of sophistication of these criminals, and we are doing everything we can to stay one step ahead. And we are actively engaged in investigating individuals and entities and networks that are involved in these sorts of scams. And then we bring the full force of the law against them. If we catch them, we'll prosecute them. And then hopefully, if they're stealing money from people, we're able to not only throw the bad actor in jail, but also scrape back whatever money that they profited from and give restitution to the victims of these crimes. But it's hugely important, and we need to be vigilant to it.
1: Thank you for making yourself available on short notice to answer the original question on the cartels and so much more. 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We appreciate you, Aaron Reitz.
2: Absolutely. Thank you, Michael.
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11: 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Top stories.
12: Federal inspectors, after an unannounced visit in May of last year, say overcrowding remains a major concern at the Crone Detention Center. Congressman Carlos Jimenez.
13: And yeah, it's not the Ritz, but I can tell you that there's nothing going on in there that would be cause for alarm.
12: A Department of Homeland Security report finding the facility was operating about 25% above capacity, with shortages of toilets, sinks, and showers, with food storage also a concern. Congresswoman Debbie Wasserman Schultz.
14: We need to make sure that we are holding the administration accountable and taking all the steps necessary to prohibit taxpayer-funded torture.
12: A recent Homeland Security report finding similar violations at the former Everglades Detention Center. Test results showing a teenager involved in a deadly crash in Orange County was drunk. Court documents released in the crash last month in Orlando on International Drive. They show 19-year-old Christopher Lareda had a blood alcohol level above the legal limit. FHP says Lareda admitted to drinking before getting behind the wheel. He stands accused of running a red light. A 29-year-old Connecticut man was killed in the crash and his fiance was hurt. Miami-Dade's second and final budget hearing on tap tonight.
15: With property tax reform in voters' hands and amid continued inflation and declining revenue, Miami-Dade's mayor has updated her proposed $14.3 billion budget, keeping the tax rate flat and giving $1 billion to the sheriff's office, also finding more than $12 million to save early morning bus service. Late-night routes are still on the chopping block.
16: Quality of life of our community is important. We have to live within our means.
15: Commissioner Jason JC Bermudez also wants insured accountability. Eric Rodriguez, Miami.
12: A hole in a Jacksonville road going viral. Photos on social media show a banana tree growing out of a hole in Murray Hill at Hamilton and Polaris Streets. Someone apparently planted the tree in the hole to get the city's attention, and it may have worked. City Council member Jimmy Peluso represents the area, and he says the hole is so big it's considered a sinkhole and not a pothole. Residents want it fixed soon, but Peluso says this hole is 400th on the city's to-do list. With Florida's News, I'm Kim Battaglia.
16: President Trump is saying he's at a major crossroads when it comes to the Iran war. Speaking with Axios ahead of a planned meeting next week with leaders from six Gulf countries, Trump says he's deciding whether or not to restart attacks or bring the conflict to a close. He says he wants to hear directly from allies in the region. The White House is withdrawing its nomination for former Oklahoma State Trooper Lance Schroyer to be the next director of ICE. Schroyer had been picked by Homeland Security Secretary Mark Wayne Mullen. Schroyer's nomination appears to have stalled in the Senate. A federal judge is now giving a deadline to Attorney General Todd Blanche to comply with court orders over the release of information in the Epstein files. The judge is threatening contempt charges if Blanche does not comply, saying that Blanche and the Justice Department were not following court orders over redactions and requested documentation related to Epstein's activities. He's giving the DOJ until September 24th. I'm Scott Carr.
11: Have you heard the news? Real fear or fear-mongering?
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11: AG Todd Blanche.
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0: Dr. Robert Malone is our guest. The most recent book is Psy War, Enforcing the New World Order, with his wife, Dr. Jill Glasspool Malone. When you talk, Dr. Malone, about propaganda, behavioral control, psychological bioterrorism, deep state censorship, surveillance capitalism, all this, in your mind, as you are the messenger issuing the clarion call that there is a problem, what is the fix? How do you see, does the institution have the wherewithal, the tools to repair itself? Can the physician heal himself?
1: So the short answer, I'm sorry to say, and I hate to sound like a black pillar, is no. This is the point of the Grift book, is we go through chapter by chapter showing how this system has been developed organically over decades, who benefits, how they benefit. And then in the concluding chapters, we come down to what could be done to change this so that we can prevent the recurrence of the same play, which, by the way, we're seeing play out in real time right now in discussion about artificial intelligence threat. Just as we saw it play out, the same game plan played out over climate change. Okay, this game, this grift system will be rerun again and again and again for as long as we live, because so many people benefit from it financially and power wise until throughout the foreseeable future. Now it'll just get stronger and stronger unless there are some fundamental changes which involve government regulation, I'm sorry to say, but the probability that those changes occur is pretty close to zero. So then you're left with, what the hell can I do for myself? And what it comes down to is education, which is why I write these damn books, is I'm trying to help people to understand the nature of these things, because I believe the best way we can break this ability to control our thoughts and beliefs using this modern algorithmic approach, the best way we can break that power is by comprehending it, understanding what it is. And when you feel that pull of fear, of promoted fear, a little voice goes off in your head and you say to yourself, ah, I've seen this playbook before. I know how this game runs, and I'm not going to buy into it. And that, I think, a decentralized approach where people become empowered and they take responsibility for their own actions and behaviors and thought, that's how we can break the power of this. But I got to warn you that fear is a fundamental human emotion and animal emotion that is incredibly powerful. But what it comes down to is that we're dealing with a system that has learned to exploit fear as a way to control behavior. And that's what's really underlying all of this. And the only way we can break that is by becoming conscious of that and not allowing ourselves to buy in to fear narratives designed to control us.
0: My study, however, Dr. Robert Malone is our guest, of revolutions and political systems and the history of nations and people and civilizations, is that fear is the most powerful motivating force. And obviously, to go back to the sort of trite, but it's true, is you go back to Hitler, and there's also a sense of anger as well. But in the modern world, when I look at how it's never aspirational, revolutions typically do not occur on an aspirational level. They're based in envy and anger and bitterness and resentment and bloodlust. And I look at how much of today is fear. And I used to use the example a lot of the Orkin commercial, if you remember those, the termite in your house and dad sitting in his recliner, and the termite is larger than the room. Well, of course, that's just silly, but, you know, people were, so when the Orkin man told you you needed a termite treatment, how much? And I see that, and it's disappointing because it's a race to the bottom, because it strikes me that a lot of people almost revel in fear. What is a roller coaster? But the enjoyment of fear,
1: or a horror movie, right? Fear sells. Fear is incredibly powerful, and until we acknowledge that, recognize it, and recognize that it can be weaponized against us, and is being weaponized on a daily basis in so many different ways. Until we recognize that, we will be victims of fear. Fear-based propaganda.
0: And there is a second pillar to this that is perhaps more dangerous, and that is if you refuse to experience the fear and express the fear and embrace the fear, then you're stupid. You're too stupid to understand that COVID could kill you. You're too stupid. And that's the one that it needs, right? That's the match to the fire, in order for fear to be the controlling force in all of this. It's fascinating.
1: Well, and thanks for pointing that out. So what it comes down to, that kind of narrative, this kind of naming and categorizing people as somehow inadequate. You know, that's what saying you're stupid is, right? Is you have a defect. You're not intellectually capable in some way. That's what stupid means. That power of that kind of narrative goes away when you develop enough of a sense of self and confidence that you can experience that kind of propaganda and shrug it off. Again, the cure for all of this comes back to you, the individual, and your willingness to have the courage, I'll say it that way, to not allow this kind of messaging to control and influence your life. Now, a lot of people are able to find that strength through faith. And that's one of the reasons why the communities of faith were a lot more resistant to all of this than those that had lost their ties to faith and belief. But it comes down to, do you have the internal fortitude to not allow this kind of messaging to control your life and your behavior?
0: Dr. Robert Malone, thank you for your courage throughout the years. We need people like you, and you are an inspiration to me, and I think many, many appreciate your time, good sir.
1: Thanks for having me on. It's been a fun chat.
2: Ladies and gentlemen, Elvis has left the building. Thank you, and good night.
0: The IRS won't call or email. 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
9: This is a Bloomberg Money Minute. Some hope in housing. Even though new home construction took a tumble last month and average mortgage rates are now around 7%, the highest in almost 2 years, pending home sales, deals that were agreed to had not been finalized, rose last month just a tiny bit, according to the National Association of Realtors. After NVIDIA CEO said he expects sales of his AI chips to double next year, gains in chip makers, data center operators, and cloud computing firms gave Wall Street a big boost today, along with a dip in oil prices. And as investors are now embracing the Federal Reserve's rate hike strategy to tame runaway inflation. At the close today, the Dow up 316 points, 2/3 of a percent higher. The Nasdaq was the big gainer, up 440 points, 1 2/3 percent higher. The S&P up 86, a gain of over 1%. And among the new words added to Merriam-Webster's dictionary, looks maxing, glow up, Sunday scaries, and yacht rock. Tom Busby, Bloomberg Radio.
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0: we've got.
1: Now, why these would issues. You bring up that embarrassment? The Pinto.
0: Well, I'm old. All right, give me another one.
1: No, the Pinto was worse. My dad bought a Pinto for my brother. I said, he really doesn't like Bobby. Go ahead.
0: It wasn't a gremlin, I hope. That would be even worse. But yeah, I think it's trying to get the rest of the world on the same page, which is why next week we've got the President Xi visiting a state dinner that includes invitees from the AI world at the state dinner. I think this is going to be a big part of the discussion next Thursday.
1: Yeah, and the question is, who should be putting these guardrails up? Who should be tweaking with these mistakes? I don't know if it's 80-plus members of Congress. We also talked a little bit about the president. He is kicking around the thought of going in annihilation. Is that art of the deal, saber-rattling to send messages to Iran, or is he really considering it when he says, I'm going to talk to all our Gulf allies before I make that decision? It sounds like it's something being considered.
0: Well, I loved that interview he gave with Axios, where one of the quotes is, quote, anything could happen with me, unquote. So I'd say that's true. That certainly is true.
1: What's coming up on the Weekend Dive?
0: Oh, gosh, a lot of stuff. We're also going to obviously the headlines of the week. Robert Sherman is on the ground in Doha, Qatar, with an update from the Middle East. Plus this idea of rising white nationalism, especially among younger people. There's a new report out this week that looks at what might be behind it. And not all of it is something that is just a phase for teenagers.
1: The Weekend Dive with Rory O'Neill. It's heard on hundreds of iHeart stations on demand on your iHeart Radio app. Great reporting all week. We'll talk again Monday, Rory. All right, one chance to live Friday, September the 18th, 2026. It'll never happen again. Make a difference in someone's life. Cherish your own. Have a great weekend. Make some memories, and we'll see you Monday on the next Your Morning Show.
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6: Republican Congresswoman Maria Elvira Salazar is breaking ranks with the White House, launching a bold new ad that blasts President Trump's heavy-handed immigration crackdowns, breaking from the administration following her longstanding promotion of the Dignity Act and recent social media criticism regarding federal detentions.
12: Mr. President, some of your immigration enforcement efforts have gone too far.
6: The president hasn't responded, which this sets up a high-stakes showdown for Salazar's November midterm race against Democrat Elliot Rodriguez. He says this won't erase years of Salazar supporting Trump.
13: You just found out about this? She's voted for this. This is a result of what she's done in Congress.
6: The latest Economist YouGov poll shows 52% reject President Trump's immigration policies, 45% approve. Republican Congresswoman Ana Paulina Luna accusing China of waging an all-out war to stoke political division and derail American tech projects, saying that foreign adversaries are manufacturing domestic outrage.
14: We've been looking into, you know, the aspect of Chinese influence, whether it's through paid influencer operations, bot farming online, skewing, obviously public opinion to promote these radical ideas, and then also to, you know, the foreign funding mechanism going into various nonprofits.
6: She made the comments after the social media platform X uncovered a massive 200,000 account Chinese bot farm attempting to manipulate U.S. policy debates. And Florida's pushing for tougher penalties for phone scammers.
15: The Cyber Fraud Enforcement Unit recovered nearly $10 million from these scammers, money that goes back to the victims. That number represents more than dollars. That number represents life savings of Floridians.
6: Now, Attorney General James Uthmeyer is proposing legislation next session to up these types of crimes from misdemeanor to felony. He also wants the state to fund a public awareness campaign. With Florida's News, I'm Natalie Rodriguez.
16: A panel of human rights experts commissioned by the United Nations says they have reasonable grounds to believe the U.S. committed war crimes in Iran. The International Fact-Finding Mission submitted its report on Thursday and said two airstrikes in late February on a southern city in Iran killed at least 178 civilians. A Republican congresswoman is accusing President Trump of going too far with federal immigration enforcement operations. A new campaign ad by Florida Republican Maria Elvira Salazar addresses the president, says the same Hispanics who helped get you to the White House in 2024 feel betrayed today. And the NASCAR Cup Series postseason continues with a unique race on Saturday. More from Tammy Trujillo.
17: The field squares off in the Bass Pro Shops night race at Bristol Motor Speedway in Tennessee. Kyle Larson's trying to build on his victory at Worldwide Technology Raceway last weekend.
16: I'm Michael Kast.
18: Couple slots a little busy southbound on the Veterans, right at 275. Finally, the accident's out of the way. Then westbound I-4, a couple little accidents we had out of the way, making it heavy anywhere from 75 all the way back to about the Branch Forbes area. A crash on Highland Avenue south of Drew at Cleveland. That was an overturned vehicle. And Fowler Avenue westbound west of 301. Little bit of debris eastbound on 275 approaching the Howard Franklin Bridge. Get traffic info around the clock by searching News Radio WFLA on iHeartRadio, keeping you updated. I'm Pat George.
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16: And now, it's serious because as we often say, crazy people kill you, you're just as dead as if they had a good thought out plan or whatever. But from the Free Press, this piece, they don't make terrorists like they used to. We need to look into that young guy that they arrested the other day with his big ISIS plot. Holy cow, what a weirdo. Woo! Maybe we'll get into that an hour or two.
17: Huh, okay. Here's your freedom loving quote of the day. Interrupting our series on progress for this one, submitted by Anna Luisa and lovely La Mesa. It's from Bill freaking Shakespeare, if you need him. Mm. One good deed dying tongueless slaughters 1,000 waiting upon that. Our praises are our wages. That's some fancy pants talk to mean. It's from The Winter's Tale, by the way. Good deeds need to be appreciated with words, not with silence. If you agree, you think something's noble and done well, say so. Let people know you believe that. One good deed dying tongueless slaughters 1,000 waiting upon that. It's not provoking.
16: It is, especially if you're going to put it in, true generosity, altruism, whatever, if you is best to keep to yourself, because if you say it out loud, you're taking credit for it or something. But isn't he saying the opposite of that?
17: No, he's saying that if you see somebody else doing something noble and good, say it. Say, hey, that's noble and good.

0: So others will you know, we're social beasts, you know.
1: You are.
0: If we say, wow, we're getting praise for being, I am, yes. We're getting praise for doing the right thing. Good. I've got kind of a winter of my life resolution of a similar sort. I don't. There are two parts to this. I don't leave things unsaid anymore.
2: Can you give an example?
0: Good things. I know you're dealing with a health problem. I'm thinking about you right now. Let me know, can I stop by and see you? Just a friend of mine is dealing with something kind of scary. And I thought, you know, a bunch of his friends are trading info and keeping up to date and root for him. And he needs to know that.
1: Mm.
0: And I thought, well, no, it's kind of, no, then I said, you jackass, tell him. Self-flagellation's the only way I motivate myself.
2: I like you calling yourself a jackass.
0: Right. Well, you know, if the ears fit. Mailbag. Drop us a note. 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You jackasses. Freaking correspondent Ryan from Houston. I try to read fewer of his emails because, Ryan, you write like three a day, but he frequently nails it on the head.
2: Along with 50 tweets at us.
0: Oh, my God. As someone who struggled since my divorce and faced eviction, struggled to pay my bills, it pisses me off to no end that people have become rich because the government doesn't care about fraud.
1: Mm.
0: I asked for some help, and the government sent me a tax bill. Glad my money will go to 1/1000th of the gold bar they didn't bother handing out now that we're cracking down. Yeah. Kevin, the Texas Marine, with a thought or two about constant contact while deployed. They're thinking unit cohesion is being damaged by folks having smartphones all the time, being in contact with home all the time. Kevin has a thought or two. In my day, in the 80s and 90s, we would have loved to be able to contact girlfriends, family, and buddies while out in the middle of nowhere. We had mail and the occasional call center at major bases and ports. I think it would have been a bad idea to have instant contact, and watching the stories come off the Abraham Lincoln proved that to me. I believe we became closer and more effective without it. Got a gripe? So does your buddy next to you. You vent to each other, then you go get on with the job at hand. We are all in this crap together. It sucks for everyone. Let's get it done. Complaining to someone thousands of miles away instantly while they are in air conditioning and ordering DoorDash would hurt morale.
2: Oh.
0: Plus, these days, having a signal generator in your pocket gives a high-tech army a way to track you. Ukraine has used this against Russia, which I love to hear.
2: Plus, I don't know how you'd have the constant contact, even if you thought that was a good idea, without having the, I'm also looking at my phone as a distraction, and they don't talk to each other anymore, which obviously would hurt cohesion.
0: Right, right, yeah. Let's see. I think this is Barbara. Been listening to your show since 2012. Thank you. Listen all 4 hours every day. Yes. After Wednesday's show, I think I need to stop listening. Jack is clearly a depressed person, and he shoves his doomsday beliefs and the end of the world crap at us every day. 5 years ago, it was all about the coming of WW3. Now it's AI. You don't understand AI. You don't work in the Valley. You don't understand the technocrats, and you're giving outsized importance to a 27-year-old who hasn't lived through anything but COVID. I'm done, at least for a while.
2: See? Come on. That
0: Doomsday
2: last part,
0: Jack, huh?
2: That last part, you're so wrong. There's more than that one guy saying this is coming off the rails and dangerous. There's like 50 of the leading experts in the world saying that. Now, they might be colluding. I don't know. But
0: Hanson, new T-shirt for the A&G Superstore. Give it a rest, Doomsday Jack.
2: Well, I can hit you with the latest polling and how many people are interested in the AI story. It's a lot.
0: One angle I would like to get to, and it's pointed out by Billy here, is that Dario Amade, in his discussions of who might be the arbiter of how fast AI can go, picked a bunch of your lefty globalist types, your effective altruism types.
2: Yeah.
0: And a lot of people are saying, wait a minute. What is this? So we'll talk about that.
2: Yeah, that is a problem. Who's it going to be? That's always the problem. Ah, we got a lot. They don't make terrorists like they used to. That's a pretty good story. Among other things we got coming up, if you can get every segment if you just subscribe to Armstrong and Getty On Demand.
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4: Florida Congresswoman Maria Elvira Salazar, once a staunch supporter of President Trump, has a new campaign ad warning the commander-in-chief he's crossed the line on immigration and deportations.
5: Mr. President, some of your immigration enforcement efforts have gone too far.
4: She says back in July, tens of thousands of deportees had no criminal record, and those Hispanics who voted for him now feel betrayed. An apparent protest at this week's Palm Beach County budget hearing led to concerns by deputies that a riot could erupt.
6: Several people tried to voice their dismay about the county's $1 billion in Israel bond holdings, but were told it was not on the agenda.
7: The Florida taxpayers do not want our money invested in Israel bonds as a Palm Beach County constituent.
8: Please leave.
7: I'm asking you to stop.
8: Deputies, the lady in green, I can see her clapping. Would you please remove her?
6: Palestinian-American human rights attorney Nora Ericott had to be forcefully removed and was charged with trespassing. The nonprofit Internationalist Law Center claims roughly 100 people were at the hearing to oppose the investments, and Ericott is receiving support from the Council on American-Islamic Relations, which claims commissioners infringed on the protesters' free speech rights. I'm Joel Malkin.
4: Planning to travel this holiday season, AAA says book your trip now, especially if you're flying.
9: With oil prices increasing, that raises the cost of producing gasoline, diesel, and jet fuel. So airfares have the potential to increase in the coming weeks and months. So if you're planning on catching a holiday flight, now might be the best time to book.
4: AAA's Mark Jenkins says nearly half of Floridians surveyed delayed booking a trip and later paid more. Per the survey, 26% of Floridians begin planning holiday trips during September and October. The Tampa Bay Rays are the best team in the American League and continue to dominate. They swept the Athletics following a 10-1 beatdown at home. Tampa's won six games and will host Boston tonight. With Florida's news, I'm Karen Curtis.
10: President Trump says he's undecided on whether or not he should annihilate the Iranian regime. In an interview with Axios that was published Thursday, Trump reportedly said, "I have a big decision coming up. Do I want to go in and annihilate them or do I not?" A woman accused of causing a deadly bus collision that triggered a fatal helicopter crash will be arraigned in Los Angeles today. Authorities say 36-year-old Bailey Lynn Rios drove her SUV the wrong way and crashed into an L.A. bus on Tuesday, killing two people. An NBC News helicopter covering the collision also crashed, killing three more people. The brother of the helicopter reporter killed, Ileana Moreno, is sharing a warning about fundraising scams following his sister's death. More from Tammy Trujillo.
11: In a post on X, Johan Moreno expressed his appreciation for the support his family's been receiving. He says he and his family are not collecting donations of money, so any online donation pages are not endorsed by them.
10: I'm Michael Kastner.
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15: Well, it's been one of those Fridays, but right now some of the accidents we have are still there, but not causing big delays like the one on Alternate 19 south of 19 at Flora. Had been slowing you down, but it looks like they moved it out of the way. Then another one on Fowler Avenue right around 301. East of 301, watch out for that crash. And as far as anything on the bridges and the rest of the interstates, they all look good. And that's the good part of this report. Bridges are fine. 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Keeping you updated, I'm Pat George.
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31: And now, here's Armstrong and Getty.
2: They don't make terrorists like they used to. The ISIS plot that got thwarted, thank God, the nut job behind that. We now know more about, which is interesting, some research showing the exploding interest in the whole AI story. Partially, I think, because most people weren't paying attention to it all until a week ago, roughly.
0: Mm-hmm.
2: And
0: yeah, certainly at arm's length.
2: And a bunch of other stuff, so stay around.
0: So we're talking a few minutes ago about a story that Katie will bring us, but it occurred to us that, number one, we need to flesh it out. And number two, it should be part of a Campus Madness update. It's been a while. There it is. There's your Campus Madness.
2: That sounds
0: poor girl,
2: like
0: what's going on there at our campus?
32: Forgot about mad. That. Startled
0: it's
32: me.
0: it's disturbing. All right, Katie, so what were you saying?
32: I was saying University of California leaders are considering whether to bring back the SAT for admissions, but they haven't made a decision yet. Admissions.
0: Are you kidding, you idiots? Everybody, Notre Dame just brought it back. Everybody's bringing it back because abandoning it was stupid and woke.
32: Admissions officials say dropping the SAT hasn't hurt graduation rates, but some faculty say more students are struggling in basic math and reasoning skills.
0: Okay, so I came across this tweet from Alex Stapp last night. He writes, I thought the tweet below, which is an article from the New York Times, must be omitting some critical context or paraphrasing the text ungenerously. But no, the New York Times actually published an op-ed that claims the University of California hasn't sacrificed excellence, even though it admits students who struggle with basic junior high math. And I tweeted, what they said specifically was, what has made the University of California exceptional is its commitment to increase access without sacrificing excellence. Students on University of California campuses may struggle with basic math, but they're graduating at record rates. My head is going to explode. As I said, yeah, because you inflated grades for the underprepared students and everyone else. You abandoned the very standards you claim to have met, and everyone knows it. Only your grads and New York Times readers would be dumb enough to fall for this horse shiznizzle.
2: It really is another example of Goodhart's Law, which is one of my favorite things I've ever learned in my life. As soon as a measure becomes a goal, it ceases to be a good measure. And the whole graduation thing became that years ago in high schools and colleges. The measure of graduation rates was a measure of, you know, how many people were doing well. But then it became a goal to reach a certain standard. So you did a variety of things to make sure you could raise that number. So it's no longer a good measure. The fact that people graduate, but you've lowered the standard to where it doesn't take much to graduate, then proves nothing. You get nothing out of those numbers.
0: Right. And the fact that they would claim that with a straight face is if either they've lost their minds and they think, no, we're still educating kids like we always have, or they're liars and think we're all so stupid that we don't catch that. Again, only your grads would be that dumb. Oh, my God. So occasionally I find myself wondering, why are the campuses so impregnable to common sense? And part of it is just years and years and years of self-selecting for fellow Marxists. But the other part of it is foreign money. And the Journal had a piece recently by Craig Singleton who pointed out that universities receiving federal funds have been required by law for decades and decades to report foreign gifts and contracts totaling $250,000 or more annually. But they don't. They just ignore the law, which has led to billions of dollars pouring in from Qatar, Islamism, and China, communism. Those are, I believe, the top two foreign donors to U.S. Universities. Islamists and communists. It's incredible. And the point he's making in his editorial is all foreign donors and contracting parties should be identified. Follow the damn law. Enforce the law. That would be one thing the Trump administration could absolutely do. Moving along. Mentioned this very briefly. Want to dig into it a little more. FIRE, the Foundation for Individual Rights and Expression, came out with their 2027 college free speech rankings. And 121 out of the 261 schools ranked earned an F for their speech climate. That's almost half got an F. And it's an actual grading scale where if you do pretty well, you get a C. So free speech, they write, is under continuous threat at many of America's colleges, pushed aside in favor of politics, comfort, or simply a desire to avoid controversy. Well, it's monolithic thinking, really. But as a result, speech codes dictating what may or may not be said, free speech zones confining speech to tiny areas of campus, and administrative attempts to punish or repress campus free speech on a case-by-case basis have become all too common. And one of the ways they arrive at these numbers or grades is they do massive polling of the students. And 30% of students say using violence to stop someone from speaking on campus is acceptable, at least in rare cases. 30%. 69% of students say shouting down a speaker on campus is acceptable, at least in rare cases. Self-censoring.
2: That one doesn't surprise me at all. The violence thing, I hope, is just a directional answer. But the fact that you would even give that as a directional answer, yeah, not meaning it yourself, is highly troubling.
0: The way they get them is by suggesting that speech is violence. And of course, you can respond to violence with violence. Everybody knows that.
2: I think there's lots of people that think shouting down an unpopular opinion is okay on all sides.
0: 23% self-censor themselves with other students. 27% self-censor during classroom discussions, so their opinion doesn't hurt their grade. 24% of students said it is not likely their school administration would defend a speaker's rights to express their views. Boy, you know, I could talk about this all day. I won't, but let's see. I want to get to the grades at some point. Maybe we can do it later on today. There they are. Yeah, we'll do that in a little bit. you just have to remind yourself, and I wish we could whistle past this graveyard and not worry about it as people, as citizens, but people learn what they're taught. And we've got our educational institutions teaching things, ideas that most of us find abhorrent. And not only that, if there were free speech on the campuses, that would be okay, because good ideas usually win over bad ideas, or you got to get better at expressing them. But the good ideas aren't even getting a hearing on the campuses, and that is a serious, serious problem.
2: Shut them down is the answer. That's your only answer. You got to blow this whole thing up. I'm tired of talking about it. It's ruined. It's over. It doesn't work anymore. The whole public school system, K through graduate school, doesn't work anymore. Start over. That's my answer.
0: I do appreciate the Trump administration's efforts, though. I really, really do. It's one of the best things they've done. Harmeet Dhillon, you're a hero. We love you. It's campus madness.
2: Wow. So what would cause that?
0: It's madness, you idiot. She's having a self-censor.
2: That's that scream. What would cause you to scream like that? Something horrific.
0: Maybe a fire in the lab? The chemistry lab? I don't even want to contemplate it.
2: Yeah, it's too
0: terrible.
2: It's too gruesome.
0: Yeah.
2: Who won the game last night? Bills won big? Is that what I saw?
0: They put a beat down on the plucky Lions. I thought it was going to be a lot better game than that. I didn't watch the second half. If somebody Lions scored 40 unanswered points, Joe, they won. I don't think that's the case.
1: That was 41-31.
0: Oh, well, the Lions did claw their way back.
1: Yeah, they clawed
0: back. Pun intended. Yeah. Yeah.
2: They clawed back.
0: Their offense finally roared? No?
2: Oh, God.
0: No.
2: I'm going to go home. It offends me on a deep level.
0: Wow. It offends me as a humorist, as a football fan.
2: Right.
0: It's just offensive. So, oh, you know what I...
2: It's like when somebody made some joke about the, whatever, a Jew joke. To Jerry Seinfeld, you're offended as a Jew? No, as a comedian.
0: That's right, the dentist.
2: Yeah.
0: Yeah. Right. Yeah. Oh, hey, there are a couple of issues that it would seem the left and right are more or less united on. I'm not sure I love the attitudes, but, you know, I'm used to being in the minority, at least in some instances. Data centers and flock cameras. The polling shows left and right, people don't like the flockers.
2: I sure don't.
0: So we'll dig into that.
2: I was at an event last night where people prayed before we ate, and we stood and put our hand over our heart for the Pledge of Allegiance. That doesn't happen enough anymore. I want to talk about that a little bit coming up.
0: Excellent. I love that. So football is indeed here. The wait is over, and so is DraftKings. 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

0: We will. So, I've been a college football fan for a long time. College sports in general. I went to a big school, Big Ten. It was fun to go to games. And it's a tribal thing. I'm not as crazy as some people, but I'm a fan. I don't even know what the hell college sports is at this point. Here's a piece in the Wall Street Journal. There's just one. About Oracle co-founder and billionaire Larry Ellison's sixth wife, who's a Chinese-American hottie and went to Michigan. So she's a big Michigan fan. She knew nothing about football till she came to the States and went to college and loved the atmosphere. Who could blame her? I mean, a Michigan football game is incredible. All the big school football games are a gas.
1: Yeah, I've been to quite a few Ohio State games where they got 105,000 people in there. I mean, it's just incredible.
0: Yeah, it's really a fun experience. Crazy. But anyway, so she's like a Wolverine super fan, and she's got access to daddy's money. And so she's become this super donor for the football team and, like, donated $10 million to buy a quarterback.
1: Money well spent.
0: Yeah, I mean, they kick in these huge amounts of money so the school can buy, in this case, Bryce Underwood and other star athletes. Okay, at the point that you have Chinese-American hottie billionaire sixth wives writing checks to buy a team, what are we even doing?
1: Right.
0: Nobody's going to class. Well, if they are, it's because they have an interest in going to class, the same reason anybody else would go to class. But I remember back when there would be scandals that, well, it turns out like bright undergrads were writing the papers for the jocks who either couldn't write the papers or didn't have time to or had no interest in or whatever. And everybody was, oh, my, gambling in Casablanca. It was kind of funny then, too. But now we've gone off the rails on the other side of it. What is this? What does this have to do with Michigan? That's where the stadium is. They wear the colors, but
1: I don't know. Can it continue on this track or?
0: No, but what it morphs into, I don't have the slightest idea.
1: Doesn't seem like the enthusiasm for it's down among people who are enthusiastic for it. Like my brothers are as excited as ever for the teams that they root for.
0: Right, right. If it's just another pro sports league, that's fine. I like pro sports. Let's go ahead and call it that.
1: Yeah. Attaching it to a college for some reason. I don't. What are we doing here?
2: Armstrong and Getty.
1: Batavia, Illinois, 2:40 in the morning. A woman sees a flashlight and a shadow outside her window. Police say the man in her backyard was a registered sex offender. A military court convicted him in 2024. He'd taken a sailor's key card, let himself into her bedroom, and watched her sleep. He never met the woman, Batavia. He saw her on social media.
0: So he researched her, found her home address, researched. 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
4: Florida Congresswoman Maria Elvira Salazar, once a staunch supporter of President Trump, has a new campaign ad warning the commander-in-chief he's crossed the line on immigration and deportations.
5: Mr. President, some of your immigration enforcement efforts have gone too far.
4: She says back in July, tens of thousands of deportees had no criminal record, and those Hispanics who voted for him now feel betrayed. An apparent protest at this week's Palm Beach County budget hearing led to concerns by deputies that a riot could erupt.
6: Several people tried to voice their dismay about the county's $1 billion in Israel bond holdings, but were told it was not on the agenda.
7: The Florida taxpayers do not want our money invested in Israel bonds as a Palm Beach County constituent.
8: Please leave. I'm asking you to stop.
9: Deputies, the lady in green, I can see her clapping. Would you please remove her?
6: Palestinian-American human rights attorney Nora Erekat had to be forcefully removed and was charged with trespassing. The nonprofit Internationalist Law Center claims roughly 100 people were at the hearing to oppose the investments, and Erekat is receiving support from the Council on American-Islamic Relations, which claims commissioners infringed on the protesters' free speech rights. I'm Joel Malkin.
4: Planning to travel this holiday season, AAA says book your trip now, especially if you're flying.
10: With oil prices increasing, that raises the cost of producing gasoline, diesel, and jet fuel. So airfares have the potential to increase in the coming weeks and months. So if you're planning on catching a holiday flight, now might be the best time to book.
4: AAA's Mark Jenkins says nearly half of Floridians surveyed delayed booking a trip and later paid more. Per the survey, 26% of Floridians begin planning holiday trips during September and October. The Tampa Bay Rays are the best team in the American League and continue to dominate. They swept the Athletics following a 10-1 beatdown at home. Tampa's won six games and will host Boston tonight. With Florida's news, I'm Karen Curtis.
11: President Trump says he's undecided on whether or not to annihilate the Iranian regime. In an interview with Axios, Trump reportedly said, "I have a big decision coming up. Do I want to go in and annihilate them or do I not?" The interview comes as a UN human rights panel says they have reasonable grounds to believe the U.S. committed war crimes in Iran. The two Los Angeles news crew members killed in a helicopter crash this week are set to be honored in Washington, D.C. The Fallen Journalist Memorial will recognize reporter Ileana Moreno and pilot George Marcineau, who died Tuesday when their helicopter crashed while covering a deadly bus collision. Amazon's Fall Prime Day event will make its return on October 6th and 7th. More from Monica Nelson.
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16: 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Well, if you're 41 in Land O'Lakes between Bell Lake and Hale, right at School Road, southbound direction, we have an accident that is slowing you down. And we still have that crash. It's going to be alternate 19, south of 19 at Flora. And they're telling us it was blocked all southbound lanes. Now they do have some of those lanes open, but a delay. Bridges are good. Get traffic info around the clock by searching News Radio WFLA and iHeartRadio. Keeping you updated, I'm Pat George.
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14: And now, here's Armstrong and Getty.
15: You want to develop illegally a nuclear weapon that could threaten humanity, you should be punished. If you are moving forward on a AI development that could threaten humanity, you should be equally punished.
25: So you equate these two? You equate this?
15: No, AI, I think AI, the potential danger of AI is probably greater than nuclear weapons.
25: Greater than nuclear weapons.
26: See, the problem with this whole conversation is the usual crowd who likes to scream the sky is falling is screaming the sky is falling because that's their deal. That's what they do all the time. I've got all the Time magazine covers over the last 60 years coming up of various things.
0: Oh, you got to get to that. I can't wait.
26: Various things they've said were going to end the world. And not in defiance of, and it's going to change the world so much that it'll be unrecognizable in 10, 15 years. Both of those things are happening.
0: Yeah.
26: Bernie's latched on to another thing he can scare people about because that's his vibe.
27: Bernard Sanders.
26: And AI is going to be the most disruptive thing that's ever happened in our lives, I think. It's not going to kill us all, but it's going to be, life is going to be incredibly different.
0: It's worth mentioning that most of the time when the left usually is doing their never let a crisis go to waste thing, there's a crisis.
26: Yeah, right.
0: They're exploiting it and twisting it and milking it, but it still exists, at least in some cases.
26: So I was looking at this Pessimist's Arc Twitter feed where it goes through all these various crazes that have happened over the years, whether it was novels were going to destroy society because people are living in fanciful worlds in their mind and all these different sorts of things, or bicycles or cars or radio or movies or TV or comic books or rock and roll or video games. And Nick Gillespie of he's a libertarian from Reason, who I really, really like. But he said they said the same thing about the Internet. And he's got here, I guess, trying to make the point that we almost overreacted to the Internet. Is the Internet changing our personalities for the worse? And there are these charts about neuroticism and extroversion and depression and anxiety. It did make all those things worse. Way, way worse. Smartphones, the Internet. I mean, way worse. So I don't quite get the whole there's nothing to see here, don't overreact thing when we've got an example of the Internet and smartphones making society much, much, much worse.
0: Yeah.
26: I think demonstrably. We all know that.
0: Yeah, there's alarmism on one end, of the spectrum, but then there's the being worried about Elvis shaking his hips was stupid. Therefore, worrying about Playboy magazine is stupid. Thereby, worrying about hardcore porn is stupid. Ergo, heretofore, worrying about kids having never-ending access to the sickest hardcore porn is fine, too. No, at some point, it ceases to be fine. Not all caution is misguided, just as not all caution is necessary, or the concerns aren't always borne out. I don't know. Stuff is very, very, I get it, very philosophical.
26: Time magazine's Doomer covers over the last however many years, since going back to 1954. Nuclear war was going to kill us all? Legitimate thing to be worried about, though. It didn't kill us all yet, and that's a yet. Population explosion in 1960, ecological collapse in 1970, nuclear war again in 82, the endangered earth in 89, the ozone layer. Oh, boy, you got to be of a certain age for the ozone layer. That was going to be the one that was going to do us all in 92, Y2K in 99. Climate has been on the cover as going to destroy the earth in 01, 06, and 07. The pandemic, bees. Remember when the bees disappeared?
0: They are hurting still.
26: Yeah. But it hasn't ended there. It hasn't changed my life any, I'll tell you that.
0: Looking around. No, not really.
26: Climate, pandemic, AI extinction, AI tipping point. But that's a lot of doomerism covers over the years. But some of those were legitimate things to be worried about. Some of them not so much.
0: Well, and, you know, I was going to say anyway, and this proves my point. Sometimes the doomerism is just silly. But sometimes it's a warning that if you let this get out of hand, it will blank. I mean, like the ozone layer thing is a perfect example of it. Getting rid of chlorofluorocarbons, which was no good for the world, helped a lot. So, and if somebody were to say, you know, comic books, I remember there was a great, we went to the Museum of Popular Culture, I think is the actual name in Seattle. It's the one with the permanent Jimi Hendrix and big Pearl Jam thing, and they have rotating exhibits, but they had a great one on the great comic book scares of the, I think it was 50s, post-WW2, might have been earlier than that, but it just seemed so funny.
26: I know. Well, their display, or I don't know if they still have it up, but they had a display about the song Louie Louie.
0: Oh, that's a perfect one.
26: All the letters from the FBI worried about the lyrics to Louie Louie are making kids crazy.
0: Right. Now that's a good one.
26: I mean, that's pretty hilarious.
0: I was going to say, some of those warnings, they're overblown, but they send the message, if you let this get too far, it will dot, dot, dot. Just, you almost have to go case by case on that list. I mean, worrying about nuclear holocaust is not crazy.
26: No. Well, and to use the Y2K example again, as I mentioned earlier, the world spent billions and billions and billions of dollars fixing the whole Y2K thing before midnight, December 31st, 1999, so that it didn't happen. It would have happened if mankind hadn't done something to stop it from happening.
0: In one form or another.
26: And
0: yeah,
26: that could be the situation with AI.
0: Right.
26: Where the bad thing will happen if we don't put some guardrails in place. I don't know, but it's not
0: crazy. Ask anybody
26: crazy
0: who's worked in counterterrorism since 2001 or even before that. Yeah, we bust our asses. We spend a lot of money. We do a lot of stuff, some of which you don't want to hear about around the world, and there hasn't been a major attack. And people say, so it wasn't a big threat, as it turns out.
26: Right.
0: You know, the firemen don't get credit for preventing fires.
26: So we played this yesterday. I want to hear it again myself. This is Andrew Yang. He's a super smart guy, very successful tech guy, ran for president. You might remember him. He said this on CNBC. I haven't heard anybody else saying this at all. Nobody. Did he make this up? Is this real? I mean, this is a problem if it's real.
0: It's a little speculative, but boy, it's thought-provoking.
26: Okay, here's Andrew Yang being interviewed about the whole AI threat.
4: And I met with the head of a lab yesterday who has this belief that what happened was the bots that got loose planted self-replicating code all over the internet, which makes the internet now unusable for the testing models. So what happens now is that OpenAI and Anthropic have to create synthetic internets to train their bots, which is going to take some time and money.
5: Back that up. They did what? They
4: So what happened is the code gets loose. It goes around hacking Hugging Face, which is known, but what is less known is that they left code to self-replicate and create bot swarms on forums and around the internet, so that if a new bot shows up, they see the code, they're like, oh, like I guess I'm going to now create a million of myself. And so now the major firms have polluted the internet.
6: Oh, that would be breaking news if true. I don't think we've heard that.
4: That's why I'm here. But I mean, I'm here to break some news.
0: Mind blown.
26: I mean, dude, you can't just throw around, so we need to create a synthetic internet and not
0: Let's
26: have people.
0: Let's get started. I'm ready.
26: And then we're going to need some invisible birds, and then we'll have nine-fingered people come in. And were any of these things real?
0: Right, right. He said what he said, because the gal covered him up a little bit, was that the internet is now useless for training the bots.
26: But that would be a big deal.
0: Yeah, it would be. Because they don't want to wake up their sleeping, you know, sleeper cells. They're crouching in the corner of software.
26: And they have to create their own internet so that they can test their...
0: A synthetic internet, yes.
26: Whatever that means.
0: As opposed to the real one, yes.
26: Which is, of course, Don't know. If it's not synthetic, I
0: we're going to need a lot of wire, I think. A lot of wiring.
26: Plant-based? I don't know. So should we get to this? It's kind of long, but I'm kind of interested in this. This is Alex Karp, Palantir CEO, on why he thinks all these AI companies are, you know, trying to scare us right now and why they're doing it.
0: Love Alex Karp. Fascinating guy.
26: Okay. This could
0: Patriot.
26: This could be right, too. 51.
7: But the first line of defense is you're liable for your own actions. So it's a weird twist. They're asking for societal regulation to get out of the first line of defense, which is if you build a technology that can destroy 10% of the world, that is that has civil and criminal liability attached to it. The first step is to say, okay, it is not. The first step isn't to say we get out of it because we want to self-regulate or we want regulation. The first step is to say, okay, you've disclosed this. What are you doing about it?
25: Right.
7: And the second step is to say, if you're not doing it, you're not being responsible here, we're going to have to get people involved. That's going to be also very complicated because regulating these things needs people. You need people who understand them. Another problem we have is seemingly everyone who understands this is on some payroll. So it's like, you know, it's like, who are you going to trust? You know, when we built nuclear energy, we built the bomb. People did it because they believed. Yes. They were not on the payroll.
26: I think this actually makes more sense to me than it's all a fake thing for regulatory capture. I think this actually makes more sense to me that they think these are going to get out of hand and we're going to be on the hook for like $1 trillion of damage.
0: Exactly. So their deal is y'all come up with the rules of the playground. We will follow those rules. And in return, you will absolve us of criminal or civil liability because we followed the very rules you gave us with your wisdom. That rings true.
26: Yeah. It'd be like if Anthony Fauci couldn't have covered his tracks the way he did, if he had actually been on the hook for starting this whole pandemic that he started.
0: Right.
26: Because Anthropic could be on the hook for doing, you know, he got the silicon internet.
0: Synthetic
26: internet. You got to create a synthetic internet. If the whole internet gets ruined, I got to believe there's a price tag on that.
0: Yeah, indeed. Wow. Yeah, unpayable. Wow. Well, we're not done with this discussion for a number of reasons, including the fact that King Charles has weighed in. But first, a word from our friends at Rough Greens. Everyone wants a great return on investment, but what if one of the best investments you could make was not in your portfolio? What if it was more healthy time with your beloved dog? That's how you need to think about what goes in your dog's bowl now.
26: Yeah, and you don't have to change the food. 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
26: Is it okay to have the position of, no, it's not going to kill everybody, but I think it's going to be incredibly disruptive and a difficult period to go through? Are you allowed to have that reasonable stance? Because that's where I am.
0: Sure, yeah.
26: Boy, from
0: I just wish Congress was in session to deal with these challenges.
26: Hilarious.
0: With their even-handedness, their wisdom.
26: So King Charles weighed in. Thank God, finally, we've got that. What was he? I had something else I wanted to tease. It was really good. Oh, a place I stopped on my trip through Canada that I haven't told that story yet. Buffalo Head Smashing Cliff or something called something like that. Yeah.
0: That's a terrible name.
26: Well, that's what the Indians called it. What they used to do there will shock you.
0: Who am I to criticize the native people?
26: Right. All that on the way. Stay here.
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32: New York City Mayor Zohran Mamdani unveiled a new $235,000 high-tech toilet. Big deal. I've already had the pleasure of using a $235,000 toilet after taking a dump at Geraldo's Bentley.
0: Wow. Wow.
26: Wow.
0: That is not sophisticated.
26: My parents watched that show, and I would not use that phrase in front of my parents or on the radio show, really. I've never said that on the radio show.
0: Aren't you fancy?
26: Well, all right. Coming up, this is such good news. If you wanted to be an FBI agent, but you thought my history of bestiality was going to hold me back, that is no longer the case.
0: Nay means nay, Michael. Am I wrong?
32: That's
0: I'm
32: right.
0: Not wrong. That's right. Yeah.
26: So stay tuned for that story.
0: But first of all, here's the Joe Getty portion of the show, the sophisticated adult portion of the show. I give you the King of England. 53, I told you this guy.
1: Those if I was the creation.
0: Stop. If I was the king, you'd be in the Tower of London right now.
26: Oh, Michael. Wow.
3: I think you were muted.
0: You heard me. Yeah, I think your brain is muted. Oh, that was out of line. What am I doing here? What kind of man have I become? Yeah. Here's King Charles.
1: Those who have created these technologies are now increasingly warning that AI risks developing darker capacities, perhaps even to take life. And in this regard, if I may say so, there seems urgency in adequately considering the existential dangers of such technologies falling into the wrong hands and being used in potentially catastrophic ways. Surely, then, we need sufficient means of control before it is all too late.
26: There you go.
0: Well said, my liege.
26: I was thinking about this with some politician the other day. It's amazing how much credit you get for just stating a problem and saying we need to look into it. Like, you get credit for, like, being on top of a situation, even though you had no solutions. Yeah. You didn't get into the hard part. You just stated that you're aware of the problem is all you've done, really.
0: So here's my question. Since Britain has lost its mind. For reasons we can talk about another time, I'm sure it'll come up. But I love Britain. I love London. I love spending time in London. If I were to go to London for, say, 2 weeks, and I came back with King Charles accent, would you mock me?
26: See, I knew a guy in college. He went and lived.
0: Katie says yes.
26: I knew a guy in college who went and lived in England for a summer, and he came back and he talked in a British accent. And everybody put up with it. And I was like, dude. You don't. I never said it, but you don't have a British accent. You lived in England for 10 weeks, and now you have a British accent.
0: I really want that.
5: Someone I'm very close to went to school in Texas for a year and came back with just, oh, hey, y'all. And I'm like, you're from San Leandro in the Bay Area. What are you doing?
26: Yeah.
0: That creeps in, though. You almost can't help it. But hey.
26: All right, so you. Oh, I don't have time for this. So now people who have a history of bestiality think they can't be an FBI agent. And it turns out you can be an FBI agent, according to Kash Patel in his testimony this week.
0: Wow.
26: They've changed the rules in the FBI, and we'll get into that coming up.
0: Wow. Oh, man,
26: and the details around it, which
0: obscene.
26: The details around it are pretty interesting.
0: I had a joke, but it would end it.
26: No need to set down that chicken. Keep doing what you're doing.
0: Oh, wait.
26: Stay tuned.
0: No, not good.
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6: Daytona Beach City Auditor Abinant Balachew officially resigning from his post amid an active state investigation. State officials are currently reviewing allegations of questionable municipal spending. Florida officers on a domestic violence call stumbling onto an inappropriate mother-son relationship. Polk County Sheriff Grady Judd says 22-year-old Shane Clemens claimed he didn't grow up with his mother but rekindled his relationship with her once he became an adult.
11: She called and we arrested him for hitting mama. And then he said, well, I'll tell you what, I've been having sex with my mama since I was 18 years old.
6: 46-year-old Christina Clemens telling investigators they did have sex about 100 times and was arrested and charged with incest and adultery. Incest charges were dropped against the son, but he's still charged with assaulting his mom. Florida State football on the road facing 10th-ranked Alabama, whom they beat last year. With Florida's News, I'm Karen Curtis.
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22: 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I'm MJ, Todd Schnitt, along with Steve and Elizabeth Holland. And today we're going to talk about everyone's favorite investment billionaire. Well, maybe not everybody, but listen, the guy's kind of a likable guy, Warren Buffett. And I think people have heard of the Warren all-you-can-eat Buffett. You know, there's
5: right.
22: Wouldn't you like to graze on Warren Buffett's buffet, Buffett? Wouldn't you?
5: Yeah, you just, yeah, that'd be pretty cool. Yeah, but you'd end up at McDonald's like every morning with him.
22: Yeah, graze on billions. That's what it would be. So today we're going to talk about Buffett's simple rules during market volatility. This is a very important topic because Warren Buffett has had a remarkable track record. The one and only Warren Buffett. He's known as the Oracle of Omaha for a reason. The man has turned market chaos into opportunity for nearly seven decades. So, Stephen Elizabeth, how does he do it?
21: Wow. So he does not have a crystal ball, because I saw an interview with him. He talks very simplistic. Doesn't he just talk like a normal person?
5: Yep.
21: He does have a very nice demeanor about it.
5: He's like the guy next door.
21: Yeah. So Buffett's philosophy is simple, but really kind of very, very powerful. His philosophy is be rational when others panic. So I do remember there was some kind of a picture of people on a beach, and you know, he mentioned that, you know, there is a mosquito or something going by. People are panicking and running out of water. Actually, they're running out naked in the water, so I shouldn't say that. But yeah, they were just panicking.
5: kind of wondered where you were going.
21: Yeah, but that was one of his picture. So since 1965, Berkshire Hathaway has delivered nearly 19.9% of an annual return.
20: Wow. Okay. Yep. That is remarkable. That is fantastic.
21: Yes. So almost double that S&P 500. He's really living proof that patience and discipline beats emotional every single time. And I always say, always be focused and disciplined. You think he got that from me when he changed the word?
7: It could be. It could be, Elizabeth. Maybe he listens into the show every now and then, and he's taking notes now when you speak.
21: I guess so.
20: Right? No, I'm really excited about this topic because, as you know, Warren Buffett is one of two investors that I've been following for my entire career.
21: Yes.
20: I've read everything that he has put in print. I think the man is a total genius. I love his philosophy when it comes to investing. In addition to him, Jack Bogle.
21: Oh, yeah?
20: Jack Bogle, St. Jack, the gentleman who started Vanguard in Pennsylvania back in the 70s. Also, I've read everything that he's put in print, and pretty miraculous. So what's crazy about Buffett, and I've got right in front of me one of my books. This is the Warren Buffett's Book of Investing Wisdom. I will sell this book to any of my listeners out there for $10,000 if you'd like to buy it.
8: Is it autographed by Buffett?
20: Sure, I can autograph
21: it. It's Steve's book, so he should be able to autograph it.
20: No, actually, you can get this on Amazon,
8: right.
20: And I think it was only like 10 bucks or something, but definitely worth it, absolutely. His secret, of course, is not timing the market. It's time in the market. Buffett has always said the stock market is designed to transfer money from the active to the patient, right, Elizabeth?
21: Yes.
20: The patient investor. I mean, think about that for just a minute. It awards those who sit tight, not those who react, not those who, of course, use emotion and say, oh my gosh, I got to get out of this.
21: Panic.
20: I got to get in this. And panic, right, absolutely.
8: So when everyone else is glued to the headlines and panicking, Buffett's probably sitting in his office with a cherry Coke and a Dairy Queen waiting for an opportunity, right?
20: Right. Maybe having some French fries, yeah. Some McDonald's right. Fries as well. Yeah.
21: That's pretty much, you know. So he focuses on strong businesses, not daily stock ticker. I mean, how many people do you know, you both know, that actually spend their time watching their account every single day, what the stock is doing, and just getting upset and just getting excited and upset and then getting mostly upset, you know? So
20: right.
21: He mentions that, you know, he sees downturn as a sale opportunity.
20: Mm-hmm.
21: And that's what we say all the time. You know, don't panic. It's a sale opportunity. It's, and he looks for the quality companies that is actually going on clearance.
20: Yep. So that mindset has kept him,
8: right.
20: You know, steady through every single crisis that we've had, from the dot-com
8: yep.
20: bust to the Great Recessions to, of course, the pandemic.
8: And yeah. You know what he says? He says, we need clearance. So he, you know, he's,
20: right.
8: He's got a guy, he has got clearance in his office, so we need clearance prices, Clarence.
20: That's right. And
8: right.
20: Elizabeth, what movie is that from?
21: Now, I'm going to just say, didn't your sister have a dog named Clarence?
20: Yes, Donna had a dog named Clarence, and yes, she bought him on clearance.
8: Roger. What's your vector, Victor?
21: Is it Airplane?
8: Yes, it is. Very good.
21: Didn't see the whole movie, but heard about all those lines.
20: And what is it, Shirley? It's a hospital.
8: Shirley, you can't be serious, right? I am, and don't call me Shirley.
20: And stop calling me Shirley.
8: And you know what, Steve? It looks like I picked the wrong week to quit sniffing glue.
20: Oh, what a great movie. What a great movie that was. All right. What were we talking about? Warren Buffett.
8: Right. So if Mr. Buffett can stay calm when the market plunges, how can everyday retirees do the same? 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So, moving on with Buffett. One of his beliefs is be fearful when others are greedy. So let's talk about that, his most famous quote.
7: That's
8: important, Steve.
7: It is. It is. And that's basically half of it. Be fearful when others are greedy, but be greedy when others are fearful.
8: Yep.
7: This is a classic example of contrarian courage. Most investors, as we know, they chase performance.
8: All right. So explain what that means in plain English.
7: Plain English. I have no idea. I'm just kidding.
8: Yes, you do.
7: So basically is you cannot simply follow the crowd, because what's going to happen is people are going to say, because most investors out there are novice investors, and they're going to see the market coming down, down, down, down. And people say, oh my gosh, this is bad. I'm getting out. I'm getting out. So what are you doing? Well, if you're getting out, you're selling. What is Buffett doing? He's saying, thank you very much. I did want to buy this stock at 20% less than it was at a week ago. And thanks to you selling at a low, I am now the buyer at the low.
21: Yes.
7: And that is the way you do it. So when everyone's hyped and scared, they sell. Buffett flips it in 2008 when banks were collapsing. He invested $5 billion in Goldman Sachs. Now, $5 million, and a lot of people, Elizabeth, you remember,
21: they were
7: running out of financial stocks,
21: especially
7: Goldman Sachs and many others. They were running out. So what did Buffett do? He was buying into Goldman Sachs, securing preferred shares with a 10% dividend yield. He walked away with a $3 billion profit. Did I say B? Yes, I did. A $3 billion profit.
8: All right, so Steve, in this case, when people are running out of the burning building, Warren Buffett is running into the burning building.
7: Yeah, I think that doesn't apply when you're a fireman.
8: Yeah,
7: well, actually, it does when you're a fireman. But if you're just a somebody wanting to get out of a burning building.
8: So metaphorically, it works. But if it was actual physical fire and explosions and backdraft, then don't run in.
7: Yeah,
8: right.
7: I would run out.
8: Okay,
7: yeah.
8: All right, just check. And grab a fire extinguisher.
7: I would jump on somebody's back if they're running faster than me.
8: Or if you're like George Costanza in Seinfeld, you push all the old ladies and the kids out of the way.
7: right. Yeah, because he cared about one person, himself.
21: So that's amazing. $3 billion in profit. I mean, that's totally different. That's like incredible. And that's not luck. That's preparation meeting opportunity.
7: That's right.
21: And we have said this so many times. That was a great opportunity, and he was prepared to do so. He didn't panic at all, and he had cash reserve. Wasn't there a time that they said that he had an incredible amount of cash?
7: Oh, yeah, several years ago. The first time he had over $1 billion in cash, and some people were saying, I don't know, he might be up to something, or maybe he's just holding on too much cash. Don't second guess Warren Buffett. That's for sure, because he's got a plan.
21: I do remember that. They were saying that, oh, my gosh, he's holding a lot of cash. There must be something that's going to happen.
7: Mm-hmm.
21: But he had his philosophy in place. That's how you profit when others are just so fearful. You just mentioned what they do to start selling off.
7: Yep, they certainly do. You know, emotion-driven investors always do one thing. They sell at the bottom. And again, as we just mentioned, that's when Warren Buffett is buying. It's not timing, it's temperament. That's exactly what it is.
8: So the rest of us shouldn't dump our 401ks every time there's a dip, obviously.
21: No. Exactly. You're absolutely correct. So The market pullbacks are normal. We have seen this historically, where it happens about maybe every year and a half or so. We do see this. But in the long term, investors stay invested, see, and I love this word, compounding work, it's magic.
7: That's right.
21: You know, when something is compounding and you're getting, you're seeing that, wow, that's how much I made. That's how much I made. You know, Buffett advice is really this. Focus on what you own, not what the market thinks about it today.
7: Right. So, and you know, Elizabeth, I want to thank you for a couple months ago, you bought me a little present. I don't know if you got it at Amazon or the local mall or what have you, but you bought me a new, and I have several of them, Warren Buffett t-shirt. And on the t-shirt, it's got a picture of him, and it says, buy on the effin' dip.
8: Buy on the dip, yep.
7: And effin' stands for, of course, freakin', right?
8: Right.
7: Or flippin'.
8: Yep.
7: Or, yeah, that's about it, right?
21: No comment.
7: This is a family show. But it makes all the sense in the world. It certainly does. So if it's a fundamentally strong company that you're looking at, say Apple or Coca-Cola, short-term volatility doesn't change its long-term story, that's for sure. But Buffett is great on doing that. You know, I got to tell you a quick story, one of my favorite stories about Warren Buffett. It was 1998 into 1999, and people were investing. They were going crazy over this new thing called the internet.
8: Yep.
7: Oh, my gosh, the internet. This is going to be bigger than anything we've ever seen before. This is huge. And people were buying up all these companies. And Warren Buffett was asked, are you buying all these internet companies? And he said, absolutely not. Absolutely not. There's no track record. There's no earnings per share. Half of these companies started in Silicon Valley in a garage,
8: right,
7: 2-3 years ago. And a lot of people, Schnitt, you know what they said? The old man, he's lost it.
8: Didn't lose it.
7: Yeah. And then we had in March of the year 2000, the .com/bomb.
8: Yeah.
7: And technology stocks lost over 70%.
8: Oh, yeah.
7: And Warren Buffett was asked about it. And he said, well, of course they did. That's exactly what I told you. And everyone
8: bloodbath.
7: Said, yeah, everyone said.
8: Is that where Alan Greenspan came up with irrational exuberance?
7: Irrational exuberance, right? I do believe so, yeah.
8: That just sounds familiar, you know?
7: Right, right.
8: Irrational.
7: Yeah.
8: Hey, let me give
7: funny,
8: you,
7: that's the only thing people remember about Alan Greenspan. Yeah.
8: Well, also married to Andrea Mitchell from NBC News, right?
7: Oh, right.
8: All right, folks, let me give you the phone number for the Hollands right now. Please call the Hollands. And make sure you're on track. The worst thing in the world is to get too far down the road and then realize that you could have made corrections, course corrections, could have, you know, redone a portfolio to really, you know, meet the market of today, to have the flexibility to meet the fluctuations that exist on a daily basis, black swan events. I mean, you name it. And to make sure you have the right full retirement package all lined up. 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All right, let's focus on fundamentals, not fear. So let's get into Buffett's third big principle. Focus on business fundamentals. So what does that look like in actual practice?
7: So I love this question that he asked a long time ago. He asked a simple question. Does a 30% drop in a stock price change how many people actually drink Coca-Cola next year? Obviously, we're talking about a 30% drop in Coca-Cola stock. And the answer, Elizabeth, is of course not, right? That's not going to change anything. That's why he focuses on intrinsic value, not temporary price.
21: Wow. Steve, you really know your stuff.
7: I was going to say,
21: the S word. Also, what was the word, the F word on the T-shirt? Now it's the S word.
7: That would have been flipping.
21: Yeah. Okay. Yeah, okay. And that isn't just in theory, right? Because in 1973, during the market crash, Buffett bought shares of Washington's Post. And that was about 25% of intrinsic value. The price kept falling, but he didn't

0: Yeah, absolutely. Buffett also, he's against market timing. He's held Coca-Cola for 36 years. He's held American Express since the 1960s. Oh my gosh, that's a long-term investor, that's for sure. So we always discourage clients to time the market. We tell them that timing the market is like gambling and speculating. Don't do it. Stay away from emotional decisions. Don't let your emotion drive your decisions. Nothing good ever comes from that. We have seen it happen so many times, year after year after year, and we've got 35 plus years, Elizabeth, doing this.
1: The old expression, trying to catch falling knives, can be, somewhat painful. So I would recommend, staying away from falling knives. So listen, even the pros out there have a tough time timing the market. So, the Buffett strategy obviously works pretty well. In the final moments here, let's talk about keeping cash on hand for opportunities. Buffett likes cash. Most investors are told to stay fully invested. Why does he oppose that? Why does he do the opposite, Steve?
0: Because he looks at cash as financial ammunition. And financial ammunition means that, hey, a stock goes down 10, 15, 20%, the cash doesn't. So the more the stock goes down, the more the cash becomes valuable to buy into that position that just lost value. That's what it's all about. And that is why he's very similar to that type of bird that waits around for something to die and then it goes in
1: A
0: and
1: vulture.
0: we're talking about. About a vulture. That's right. And we had a vulture strategy that we did years ago.
2: Yeah, we
0: And
2: did.
0: obviously, it means we're going to sit and wait. We're going to be very patient,
1: Yeah.
0: and then we're going to come
1: Yep.
0: in.
1: The Hollands are available right now at 727-228-6449, or write the number down, call at your convenience, 727-228-6449, or all of the information is available on their website at askthehollands.com. 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
3: Tampa Bay, this is Alicia Holland, DeBernardi here, advisor with the Holland Group. We are answering your question of the day, and I have Mrs. Elizabeth Holland.
2: Do you know that from birth you were calling me Mrs. Elizabeth Holland? From the time I gave birth to you, you were calling me Mrs. Elizabeth Holland?
3: I think those were my first words.
2: Yes, it
3: Instead of
2: was.
3: mom or
2: Mommy.
3: mommy.
2: Or mama.
3: Mrs. Elizabeth Holland?
2: Yes,
3: Yeah.
2: exactly. Okay,
3: Yeah.
2: great.
3: You have to say all those together.
2: Yes.
3: Yeah, otherwise it doesn't count.
2: That's right. So it's such a pleasure working with you and actually being a part of the Holland Group. It's such an awesome thing. Alicia, I'd like you to take a few minutes because a lot of people comment on the fact that you are here. They love hearing from you, but give a little snippet about your background.
3: Sure. Well, I have been exposed to the financial planning, retirement planning industry for over 30 years of my life.
2: That's true. Yes. They'll ring you by the ears and bring you to the office.
3: Yes, accurate. I've been with the Holland Group now for 7 years. Soon that's going to be 8 years,
2: Yes. Uh-huh.
3: which is so crazy because time just flies by when you're having fun.
2: Hey, you're working with Stephen and Elizabeth Holland. We're fun people.
3: That's right. And you guys have taught me very well as far as how to service others and service our clients and our community, putting people first. That comes first as top priority. And then all the technical knowledge and skills that came really second, because number one, to be successful in doing what we do, it all adds up and amounts to making sure that you're putting others ahead of your own priorities. And I think that's a lesson that they don't teach you in corporate America, which was my last life before coming here.
2: Well, very good. Well, good. So let's go to our first question.
3: Sure. We've got Denise, who is from Tarpon Springs. And Denise asked us, what is your top Social Security saving advice in retirement? And is there anything I should do now before taking Social Security in 2 years?
2: Okay, so Alicia, I'm going to just say this. I'm going to give it to you. Denise, here's what you need to do. Can you put off taken Social Security at age 62. He didn't tell us your age, so we don't know how old you are. We don't know when you were born, so we can't give you a full

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19: Next. Hey, Alfie, what can I get for you?
20: Hey, Nora, just a nice latte, please. How was your weekend?
19: Not bad, thanks. Mainly working here. You?
20: Me? Well, I was battling gods in the afterlife realm, and after lunch, I fought mercenaries. Ooh, could I get oat milk with that latte, please?
19: Yeah, of course.
20: And then Sunday was mostly fighting supervillains. So a pretty chill weekend. Oh, and I'll grab an almond croissant, too.
19: Wait, what? 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
3: Federal Reserve Chairman Kevin Warsh continues to point to persistent inflation as the reason behind the recent rate hike. More from Mark Mayfield.
4: Following the Fed's announcement that it's raising interest rates a quarter percentage point, Warsh said the committee's mission is to deliver price stability and return inflation to the 2% target. Warsh said the committee voted unanimously to raise rates because inflation is currently not headed in the direction they would like. Warsh said U.S. productivity growth and spending remain solid, as well as the job sector, despite geopolitical conflicts. The next rate decision will come at the end of October.
3: And what does the hike actually mean for consumers? Daria Albinger breaks it down.
5: This is a good time to start paying down credit card debt. Carrying a balance will become more expensive, and you should notice that increase on your statements in the next 2 to 6 months. If you're thinking about buying a car or a truck, you may want to hold for now. While current auto loans won't be affected, new ones could be more expensive. And if you're a saver, it's a good time to act. Put more money in that interest-bearing savings account or open one if you don't have one.
3: And if you've been looking for the best coffee in the USA, we've got the list.
6: A cup. Wallet Hub says the best place for the best cup of Joe is Orlando, Florida. They spend an average of $154 on Java each year. Coming in at number two, Portland, Oregon. It has a very high number of affordable coffee shops that are rated at least 4.5 stars out of 5. At number three, Miami. They also have the same number of high-rated shops, but they also have the 10th highest number of donut shops per capita.
8: Donuts.
6: The worst coffee city at number 100, Laredo, Texas. I'm Michael Kastner.
3: And National Cheeseburger Day is September 18th. Many restaurants and fast food chains celebrating with some special discounts, buy one, get one free offers, and, of course, some free burgers. I'm Monica Nelson with your consumer and business news.
18: Back to Guarding Your Nest Egg with Mike Lester, the founder of Talon Wealth.
19: This is Guarding Your Nest Egg with Mike Lester, of course. I'm Cheryl White. Having a plan is more than reaching a monetary milestone. A lot of retirees said that in the latest Fidelity Investments 2026 State of Retirement Planning Study. And I think that just makes sense. They also outline 5 threats to retirement savings that financial planning might be able to help you avoid. And I think that is an important topic for us to discuss. Number one threat, longevity. That makes sense.
20: Yep. Okay. Well, if we knew exactly how long we were going to live, it would be really, really easy to put together a financial plan, right? Depending on your goal. So if your goal was, when I die, I want the last check to bounce because I won't be around anymore, right? What difference does it make? Like, okay. And people don't really write checks anymore, but you know, we all know what we're talking about. So that's one version of it is I just want to know how much I can spend, not run out of money right up till the day I die. And I'm okay with spending the principal. We can do financial planning for that. It's just that we don't know when you're going to die. So we'll make an assumption, something like, well, you'll probably die before you're 100. And then, you know, I'm kind of looking at him going, right? And then, you know, I want like a nod. Yeah, I'm going to die before. Like, okay, let's make sure. Because I had one guy go, no, 115. I'm like, oh,
19: well, Mike,
20: that's optimistic.
19: You don't want to paint yourself into a corner, right? And then go, oops.
20: Yeah, okay. Again, I was literally very happy to hear him say that. But most people, you know, don't, right, for obvious reasons. So, yeah, longevity is a big deal, but you got to make sure the money doesn't run out. Back in the old days, you're sitting there, you go, okay, I've got this much, and if I earned zero on it, we usually use 95 on a plan. Let's just say you're 65, so it's 30 years. And this is simple math, but people think this way. They go, all right, well, okay, here's my bottom line. I could do nothing with this money. If I divide what I have by 30, that's how much I could take out and hit zero right by the time I'm 95. Then you can go out from there and you go, okay, but if I put it in a bank CD and I was getting like 3.5%, oh, okay, try to do that math. You sort of keep moving up and up and up. And then eventually you get into, Well, what if it was in the stock market? But then you got the volatility and everything that goes along with it. So the longevity component obviously is extremely important. We don't know how long you're going to live. So I can show you the average rate of return on an investment, but that rate of return can't be in just 1 year, because 1 year isn't indicative of what's going to happen the next year. But if you spread that over, well, it used to be 10 years, but I think now it needs to be more like, you know, 20, 30 year average, you can map it out. But then you've got sequence of returns risk, right? So it's just an average rate of return. So we're trying to define things moving forward. And if somebody can help us understand the mechanics of, well, what could I expect from the investment over time? How much risk am I taking in that investment over time? And then what are all of my investment options? Because we have several that have a defined outcome. But anytime you have a defined outcome, meaning it's literally in writing how much you're going to get paid year after year. Well, what's the catch to that? Well, the catch is if you're not going to make less than that, you're also not going to make more than that. And then, you know, you're having conversations with people about what is their personal comfort zone. So this is why I'm constantly talking about understanding all the options, because Cheryl, I think I literally just said something. A lot of people are going like, well, I didn't know you could get a defined outcome on an investment in the stock market, that I knew what I was going to get paid and my risk was protected on the downside. But then also on the upside, the problem was I was going to get paid 12%. But if it went up 50, I was still only going to get 12. You know, a lot of people will be okay with that. And the reason they're not aware of it is they haven't been told before, right? Mm-hmm. So these are all conversations going to the financial planning that we do. But so what's number two?
19: Inflation. You know, that is tricky, isn't it, Mike? Because how do you plan for inflation when you don't have any idea what's going to happen, I don't know, next year? We don't know what's going to happen tomorrow. Come on,
20: no,
19: for real.
20: No, of course not. And inflation's been, first of all, it's problematic, but it's problematic long term. And people didn't worry about it much until they saw the impact here a couple of years ago, right? When we had, we were printing all this money and the inflation rate was, you know, 8-9%, you know, bacon and eggs. And I mean, everything got expensive. Like, whoa, this inflation thing is, it's legit. You know, never really thought about that too much before. But when it comes to financial planning, it's always been legit because things cost more over time. So, you know, how much was gas in 1980, right? Ooh. It's probably a bad time. We had some issues, you know, in the 70s there with the fuel prices. But my parents can remember it being a quarter a gallon, right? I can remember it being under a dollar a gallon. Right now, with everything going on in Iran, you know, depending on where you're at, but you might be paying $3-4 a gallon. That's not just that. It's bacon. It's eggs. It's the cost of a home, right? You go like, you know, what was that house in 1980? 50 grand or something. What is it now? 400 grand? That's inflation. We can't get away from it. It continues to go up. So in retirement, you can't get away from it either. If you sit down right now and you go, okay, these are my expenses right now, and I'm 65 years old, but I'm going to write a financial plan for the next 30 years, you can't live off of what you're living off of today 30 years from now. You just can't, because it's all going to be that much more expensive. So again, just do the math. And that's one of the big problems with these accounts where they go, oh, hey, I'll give you a guaranteed income for the rest of your life. Just get this annuity. Great. You just got locked in, but the inflation eats you up. If the average inflation rate was 3%, 10 years down the road, just using simple math, not compounded inflation, your spending power, your buying power is eroded by 30%. So that's a problem. And what's number three?
19: Healthcare costs. That's a no-brainer right there.
20: No-brainer, right? So, I mean, we're all concerned about that. It hasn't gotten any cheaper, right? By the way, if you're in retirement, the government can't figure it out. You know, we're fighting over Medicare, and when is it going to go bankrupt? And when is Social Security going to go bankrupt? And, you know, all of these government-funded things that are problematic, these are all problems. The math was wrong when they did it. The average life expectancy was way less. God forbid you got cancer, you did this, you got that. Your probability of living was almost nothing, and now it's suddenly you're cured. So my point is, modern medicine, we're all living longer, right? And we have to worry about it, because that healthcare expense is not going to get less expensive. And what happens with healthcare is we all bear the average cost of everybody in the health insurance plan, right? And when you're retired, it's the national plan, and it's going to get more expensive because the money has to come from somewhere. Mm-hmm. You've got people that have very, very bad health, averaged in with people that have very, very good health, and it's a problem. So you got to be prepared for it.
19: So number four.
20: Yeah.
19: And this one is so simple that at first you're thinking, yeah, right. Why do you even mention it? But your withdrawal rate determines whether your portfolio survives or not. So one threat is how much you pull out.
20: It is. one plus one still equals two, exactly. Unless you're, you got to do the math. So that's why it gets into, okay, well, how old are you? What is your life expectancy? How much have you set aside for retirement? If your portfolio averaged zero, how much could you pull out every year? If you're, you know, and then again, we talked about this a little bit earlier, but you start sliding the scale up. Well, what if you average 3%? What if you average 5%? What if you average 8%? You know, how does it all work in the math? And then, you know, what is the risk associated with it? And something called sequence of returns. You do need to understand, because if you're pulling too much out, or you're pulling a certain amount out, but you have too much volatility, you potentially can never recover from that. And so that's where the guidance comes in on the planning. I think it's very, very important in terms of understanding the mechanics of your withdrawal rate. What could your portfolio support given your rate of return, the amount of money you've set aside, what your expenses are, inflation, taxes, all of that. You know, we talk about complementary financial planning all the time, but that's literally what's in the plan, and we're offering that complementary.
19: And before I give you the info on that, one more threat on our list, and that is investment allocation, making sure that it is supporting you, not undermining your long-term security.
20: It's a shame to work so hard for your money, watch it grow, have confidence in going to work, getting paid, knowing your lifestyle, because, you know, at the end of the day, after taxes, inflation, health insurance, mortgages, whatever your expenses are, you know what your spend is. And then you transition to retirement and you're doing it on your own. You know, understanding all of this is really, really important. And that goes into the financial plan. So you have to know what your situation is and what you can spend and how much you can spend and when you can spend it and the sequence of the return. So the investment allocation is really, really important, right? You could be too overweight in a certain area, but you have to understand the difference between, okay, where is my income coming from? Where is my growth coming from to offset inflation? What is my risk? Allocations are really, really important. And, you know, I would just warn people, like, be very, very careful about anyone that's trying to allocate a large percentage of your assets to something that locks your money up, or something that pays them a commission, or something that they say, okay, guaranteed income for life. In that moment, you literally lose control of your money and they get a commission. And I can't find, and I don't care how I do the math, I can't find how that works well for a retiree.
19: So those are just five, Mike, of the threats that could face you in retirement. So planning.
20: I'm worn out.
19: Jeez, I know. So that's why planning becomes so very important. And that's also why working with someone who understands the planning process and all of the options that are available to you, important. So here's what Mike and his team are willing to do for you if you're just getting started on your retirement plan. They're offering a comprehensive financial plan to you, complimentary, if you're at least 55 and you've put aside $250,000 or more for retirement. And coming up soon, we'll explain why that number, but it does matter. And when the plan is in your hand, Talon will then give you the gift too of a will and trust. So call right now if you'd like.
0: The number to call is 813-797-7000. That's 813-797-7000.
19: And yes, you can call right now and we'll get an appointment set for you. Or you can reach out anytime you like at guardingyournestegg.com. Please stay with us. There is much more on the other side of this break as Guarding Your Nest Egg with Mike Lester continues.
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9: An amendment to raise Florida's minimum wage to $15 an hour goes into effect on September 30th. To many, that's still not enough to live on. News 4 Jack spoke to some local residents.
10: It's already hard, I think, for some people who make more than that, yeah. Especially if you have kids. I couldn't imagine trying to support myself on $15 an hour.
9: Florida's minimum wage at the time the amendment was passed was $8.56 per hour, representing a more than 75% raise for minimum wage earners. A mother and her 5-year-old daughter were shot in Ocala. Under arrest are 28-year-old Kentry Patterson and 26-year-old Kedante Davis. A third suspect seen riding in the back of the suspect's car has not been identified nor located. A deadly shooting back in May in Jacksonville has finally led to murder charges. 35-year-old Mark Mullions is charged in the death of 28-year-old Jarius Brown on May 17th. With Florida's News, I'm Tim Atkins.
11: This is Bloomberg Money Minute. Westinghouse Electric, the provider of reactor technology to nuclear power plants, is seeking a valuation of more than $50 billion in its U.S. initial public offering. The company is targeting public filing as soon as next month. Worldwide sales of e-trucks have hit a record. More than 150,000 medium and heavy-duty electric trucks were sold globally in the first half of this year. That's up 75% from the same period the previous year. In the last stretch of a busy week for markets, seeing stocks under pressure as bond yields rise, traders also facing the expiration of a pile of options, and that threatens to trigger sudden price swings. High oil prices and a fertilizer shortage tied to disruptions from the war in Iran are impacting polyester and cotton. As a result, the cost of clothing is going to rise, adding apparel to a list of things that shoppers across the world will be paying more for. I'm John Tucker, Bloomberg Radio.
12: President Trump says he's undecided on whether or not he should annihilate the Iranian regime. In an interview yesterday with Axios, Trump reportedly said, quote, "I have a big decision coming up. Do I want to go in and annihilate them or do I not?" He added, "It's a big decision. Anything could happen with me." Trump is planning to meet with the leaders from six Gulf countries next week on the sidelines of the UN General Assembly in New York and said he wants to use the meeting to hear directly from U.S. allies in the region. President Trump is planning to make an announcement on health care soon at the White House. The event is reportedly focused on Medicaid drug prices. Later, he'll head to his golf course in Virginia before traveling to Camp David for the weekend. Meantime, Vice President J.D. Vance is in Iowa for a rally in Council Bluffs, campaigning for Republicans in the state. A flood threat will persist through the weekend in parts of the Plains, Midwest, and Great Lakes. Today, the heaviest rain is set to impact millions in Minnesota, Wisconsin, Iowa, and Illinois. I'm Chris Caraggio.
13: And the accidents on the westbound Pinellas Bayway after Edgar College and Seminole Boulevard at 102nd Avenue North. Hillsboro Stop and Go eastbound I-4 from Hillsboro out to I-75, 5-minute delays. Accident on eastbound Bears before Brusby Downs, eastbound Fowler at Williams Road, and in Ruskin on 41 at Cockroach Bay Road, turn lane block there. Get traffic info around the clock by searching News Radio WFLA on iHeartRadio. I'm Amy Snyder.
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19: We are so happy to have you along today for Guarding Your Nest Egg with Mike Lester. Mike, I have a question for you, as always. It's not the same question, by the way.
20: How many questions have I answered thus far?
19: Okay, I don't know, but I have another one.
20: Inquiring minds want to know.
19: I'm never short on questions. All right. So the question is, when we're talking about retirement, is there some magic formula of how much you should have in stocks, how much you should have in bonds, and how much you should have in cash?
20: First of all, great question. I think that people in general are thinking in terms of that, but it's also a really simplified question because yes, we could invest in stocks and yes, we can have money in bonds and yes, we can have cash. And the sort of generic way to explain it would be, okay, stocks are risky, bonds are safer and potentially provide income. Again, potentially and potentially safer, potentially provide income, and cash is liquid and safe. Really, those are just categories, you know, risky, not as risky, potentially provides income through what they call a coupon on a bond, and then just cash that is, you know, just liquid you can access at any time and probably not giving you the greatest rate of return. But when you sit down and you start doing financial planning, and again, obviously we speak specifically to individuals that are retired or very close to it. So presumably you're in a situation where you feel like you've set aside enough for retirement just in investments so that you can generate enough income off of those investments and enough growth off of those investments over time so that you can maintain your standard of living throughout retirement, regardless of how long you live. And then those numbers are a little bit different for everyone, right? let's say I'm 65. Well, let's say 55, right? We're talking to people every single week that are retiring early. I mean, we both remember when 65 was kind of the number.
19: It was right? It.
20: Because that was used to be, that was it. At 65, you get your watch and, you know, with the company name on it and you retire and your Medicare, your health insurance kicks in and your Social Security kicks in. And that's just kind of what people did. But all of that has changed. Now people are retiring earlier. So, I mean, if you retire at 55 and we typically run plans, you know, to age 95, I think I'm more optimistic than a lot of our clients that they're going to live that long, but it's my job to protect them moving forward. Because if you write a financial plan to 85, and it works to 85, and then you live to be 95, that 10-year spread is potentially problematic because of, you know, returns on the portfolio, because of inflation, because of taxes and everything else. But when you do the planning, yes, you've got, you know, stocks, bonds, or cash as options or other options that we'll get into. But at the same time, you've got the timeline. So the longer your timeline, the more potential issues you have over time. Because if I'm 55, it's potentially 40 years to 95, you know, 65, 30, 75, 20, 85, 10. And that also causes you to take a look at things a little bit differently when it comes to planning. And so ultimately, the planning that we do evolves over time, and it starts out one way the younger you are, and it evolves into something else over time the older that you are, because your life expectancy is shorter the longer that you live, and the needs change over time. So going back to stocks and just the risk associated with it as an option, I would say, well, how appropriate are stocks for you in your portfolio? Well, what do stocks potentially do? Well, they potentially give you growth in your portfolio, but they don't necessarily give you income. There are certain types of stocks, for example, preferred stocks or dividend stocks that can provide income for you. But most people don't think of it that way. It's usually a stock is a growth component in your portfolio. So if you're taking a look at that and you're trying to figure out how much should I have in stock given my age and my needs, well, it's going to depend on certainly your risk tolerance. How aggressive do you want to be, or how conservative do you want to be? But then also, where are you going to derive the income in the portfolio, and how much income do you need? So it's a balancing act. So stocks are one way to do that in our portfolios. If somebody is at least, you know, moderately conservative or moderate or mildly aggressive or aggressive, the more aggressive you get, the more stocks that you're going to find in the portfolio. And that might present itself in terms of individual stocks. It might present itself in terms of ETFs, exchange-traded funds, but that would be one way to look at it. But everybody's situation is a little bit different. Mm-hmm. Then you get into the bonds, right? Okay. Presumably, bonds are more stable. Depending on the type of bond, they can have a coupon or a set rate that they pay out. And depending on the type of bond, that whatever their coupon or whatever they pay out could be taxable, or if it's what's called a municipal bond, could be tax-free. You know, it starts to get more complicated now. Okay, how much do I need in stocks for the growth component in my portfolio? Why do I need growth? Well, we like growth, but mostly because you need your portfolio to grow over time to offset inflation, right? So if you started with, pick a number, I use $1 million a lot, not because we won't work with you if you don't have $1 million. It's just because it's a round number. If you were retiring at 65 and you started with $1 million and you only had $1 million for the next 30 years to the age of 95, in theory, it sounds kind of nice. But the problem is inflation is just eating you alive, right, over that period of time. Think of it in terms of what if inflation was 3%, which doesn't sound that high. And certainly we've seen it much, much higher in recent years. But even at 3% over 10 years using simple interest, it would erode that $1 million to $700,000. Mm-hmm. And that's problematic over time. So you have to find a way to not only get income off your portfolio, but also have growth in that. And your $1 million 10 years from now needs to be more than $1 million just to maintain your standard of living. And then, you know, the bonds might provide income. So then we go to cash, Cheryl.
19: Well, can we back up just a sec? Could you define a bond? I mean, it's a term that we hear all the time, and you've just explained why it could be a part of your portfolio. But what is it exactly?
20: It gets even more complicated when I try to explain what it is. Right?
19: Oh, okay.
20: So we hear about it, but I will, but I don't want to go too far into the weeds here. But one of the issues that I have with bonds or bond funds is, in general, most people understand, and it's a conditioned response, but they understand that, oh, well, risky people invest in stocks and more conservative people invest in bonds. It can be true, but it's not necessarily true. And the other issue is that there are a lot of different types of bonds. So you've got government bonds, which are kind of plain vanilla They're considered the safest because the safety in a bond is the ability of the bond to make good on its promise, right, to pay out. So federal government bonds are considered the safest because if the U.S. government gets upside down and they've promised you a payout on a bond, and bonds typically have a timeline. So if you were to own the individual bond, again, there's different types, corporate, government, municipal, but it's going to have a timeline associated with it, and it's going to have a coupon associated with it. And the coupon gets confusing, but think of it as the interest rate that it would pay. It's called a coupon. So government bonds are considered the safest because your risk in that bond would be the U.S. government defaulting, right? And so look at it as, well, what are the odds of the U.S. government defaulting on those bonds? It could technically happen, but if they get upside down, they just tax people more to pay you back on your bond, right? But government bonds are the safest. They also pay the least. You get into municipal bonds. Well, typically municipalities, so cities, you know, and states, there's some tax stuff in there we won't get into in this conversation, but typically they're tax-free. There are some caveats to that, depending on if you live in the state and your state tax situation. But again, they're potentially tax-free to you, but it's still based on the municipality, right? The city or the city government or their ability to tax the people that live in that county to be able to make the payments or make good on the bond. So they're considered generally safe, but you could come up with some scenarios, some municipalities that aren't doing well, or sometimes some situations with territories, you know, something like Puerto Rico.
19: Right.
20: So Puerto Rico would be, right, where it's just kind of the risk is going to be higher on a municipal or a muni bond from Puerto Rico than it might be from something in Florida, right? It's just because of the economy and how things work. So you can see how it starts to get a little bit confusing. And then you've also got the corporate bonds. So
19: all bonds are not created equal then?
20: They're not created equal, but you're in a situation where, you know, so typically if you're buying individual bonds, you're buying something with a time frame with a stated outcome. So let's just say XYZ company, let's use a corporate bond, XYZ company says, if you buy our 3-year bond, we'll pay you 5% per year and then give you your principal back, you know, at the end.
19: Okay.
20: And then you would probably need to take a look at XYZ company and go, okay, what is the probability that they're going to default on that? Because if they default, then you potentially could lose the principal. You potentially could, you know, not get the coupon or the interest. It wasn't that long ago that people come in the office and they were all excited about these bonds that they got with General Motors. And then we went through the financial crisis and then GM defaulted on those bonds. And, you know, they went in thinking, this is great. I think it was around 7%. This is great. I got GM bonds at 7%, blah, blah, blah. It didn't work out well for them, right? Because they defaulted on those. So my point isn't that if you have bonds with GM or some other company, they're going to go belly up. My point is there is risk associated with it. And so when we look at stocks, there's a certain amount of risk. When we look at bonds, there's a certain amount of risk, probably not as much risk as with bonds, probably not as much risk as stocks. When we go with cash, theoretically zero risk, but it's at the bank. And that's why we have the FDIC. But there are so many other investment options that we can look at that when we do financial plans, there's a blend of all of the options that are available to you. But what we start out with is, what are you looking to accomplish in retirement? What are your goals? And it starts with, okay, well, how much does it take to maintain your lifestyle right now? That's a set number. We know what that is. Like, we can go back and look through your financial records, your credit card statements, you know, all of that. What does it cost you to do what you want to do? Now we've got the expense, we'll adjust that for inflation. Then we go back and go, okay, how much income are you going to have in retirement? Let's just say that you needed $10,000 a month to maintain your standard of living, but we're going to increase that every year because of inflation. You need $10,000, and let's say you've got $5,000 in income. The gap is the other $5,000 to get you to the $10,000. That's the spread. Then you go back and you look at the portfolio and how it's invested and how do I cover that spread, but how do I not only get another $5,000 of income from my portfolio, how do I maintain the principal, also get increases in the principal, it grows over time to offset inflation, and given all of the investment vehicles that are available to you, what's the best mix right now, but then also what's going to be the best mix over time? It needs to evolve as your life evolves as things evolve around you. One of the biggest issues with locking your money up in a product that says, okay, you're 65 or 60, or just pick an age. Let's say you're 65. Hey, put your money in this product. We'll guarantee you income for the rest of your life. There's a lot of issues there. One, it doesn't go up over time, so inflation erodes it. In almost every case, I think there's some caveats, but I don't think they work. Two, you've locked your money up, so if something great comes up, you can't take advantage of it because you got to pay a penalty just to go take advantage of something good. I mean, there's so many things going on that you have to be careful with. I know that's a lot, but you literally asked me about stocks and bonds and cash. And
19: I did.
20: We can't pack all that into a segment, but I will be more than happy to have the conversation with anybody that just wants to say, hey, listen, that was great, but I'm confused about what my options are. We're here to simplify it, put together a plan for you, explain what the options are. And honestly, we're here to make it easier for you, not harder. But easier just means you have a better understanding of what's available, and we're helping you make informed decisions and showing you how money can work for you over time.
19: So how do you start that? Call 813-797-7000. 813-797-7000. 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You know, it's all personalized. 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And when the plan is yours, Talon will also give you the gift of a will and trust. 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
19: 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Guarding Your Nest Egg with Mike Lester. 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
19: You're tuned to Guarding Your Nest Egg with Mike Lester. I'm Cheryl White. Mike, I was talking about working as a retirement plan, you know, continuing to work into your 70s and 80s because you have to.
20: Yes. What if you just wanted to?
19: That's okay too, where we're going. Yes. Because I found a story about a couple who started selling cinnamon buns out of their U-Haul truck because I guess it was grandma's recipe or something. And they just decided to start trying to sell them. Huge success. And so I was thinking in retirement, a lot of people have things they've always wanted to do, like bake grandma's cinnamon buns and see if anyone would buy them. And sometimes things take off, or even if they don't, if you're just having fun doing something you've always wanted to do, then work in retirement sounds pretty good.
20: Well, yeah, I mean, so there's different ways to work in retirement. We were talking about just the financial aspect of it.
19: Mm-hmm.
20: Many, many people are just going back to all of the meetings that I've had over years and years and years and conversations. And yeah, I mean, some people just want to do the whole, you know, take this job and shove it. Just let me know when I can walk away. I'm never going back. Other people, they derive happiness from working. And it doesn't make one better than the other. It's just what makes you happy. I'm thinking about Charlie, who's been a client for a while, and he's become a good friend. And, you know, he calls and we have conversations, but he's 95. I mean, you would never know it to meet him, but he's just a serial entrepreneur. I mean, he just keeps running and building businesses, and that's what keeps him young, and that's what he wants to do. He probably drives 5 to 8 hours every day just to get from one place to the other and see his businesses. We work together because he sold some businesses, and he needed to have that money work for him, and he had been listening to us on the radio. But to be happy, he needs to get up and maintain his routine. And it probably does keep him young, right? And he just keeps going. But other people, like I said, some just want to walk away, never go back. Other people are somewhere in between. They just need something to keep them going. And, you know, if we get really into the weeds here, Cheryl, if you take a couple who's planning to retire, let's say they met, you know, late teens, early 20s, they grew a family, They get into their 60s. They've been together 40 plus years, and they're both eyeing this retirement, but they've been working on the retirement, you know, for all this time. You know, paid off the house and paid off the college loans, and they did all these things, and they've got their separate, you know, retirement plans at work. And you dreamed about all the things that you were going to do, and then suddenly you're both retired and you're sitting there at breakfast staring to each other and you're going, well, what do we do now? Right?
19: Yeah.
20: Because used to be you woke up and you had your breakfast and you had your routine and you went to work and you came back and you weren't spending 24 hours a day together. So in my experience, not that that can't happen, but it often doesn't happen. So people retire and they still need things to do. And for some people, that's hobbies. For some people, that's work. But it still needs to all work into the overall financial plan. So I did at least two plans last week where individuals were retiring, but they were going to do consulting after they retired.
19: Okay.
20: And the reason for the consulting wasn't necessarily because they needed the additional revenue, but more because they just wanted to take a step back from the day to day. They wanted more time to do the things, but they also realized that if I just quit cold turkey and didn't work and I was trying

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5: Florida gasoline prices even higher today. Statewide average $4.33 for a gallon of regular. And a South Florida Republican representative fires off a fiery political ad against President Trump's immigration enforcement policies.
6: Republican Congresswoman Maria Elvira Salazar raising some eyebrows as she releases a new ad accusing President Trump of crossing the line with federal immigration enforcement operations.
7: I'm not talking about giving them amnesty. I'm talking about giving them a dignified life.
6: Elvira Salazar says the same Hispanics who helped get Trump elected in 2024 feel betrayed today.
8: I am not confronting the president. I'm only warning him.
6: She's running for re-election against Democrat Elliot Rodriguez, who accuses her of a flagrant foul, saying she voted 100% with the Trump agenda. Wendy Grossman, Miami.
5: Republican Congresswoman Ana Paulina Luna is accusing China of waging an all-out war to stoke political division and derail American tech projects, telling Fox's Jesse Waters primetime that foreign adversaries are manufacturing domestic outrage.
9: We've been looking into, you know, the aspect of Chinese influence, whether it's through paid influencer operations, bot farming online, skewing to promote these radical ideas.
5: Luna made the comments after X uncovered a massive 200,000 account Chinese bot farm attempting to manipulate U.S. policy debates. Florida is number one in workforce education, and Governor Ron DeSantis says, according to U.S. News and World Report, Florida's
10: number one in talent attraction for three consecutive years, number one in two-year college graduation rate, number one in education freedom, and then, of course, very important to me, lowest tuition in the nation.
5: He says thanks in part to scholarships and grants, 75% of undergrads in Florida do not take any debt on to finance their education. Florida Lottery says tonight's Mega Millions jackpot is worth an estimated $244 million. With Florida's News, I'm Al Lewis.
11: President Trump says he's undecided on whether or not he should annihilate the Iranian regime. In an interview yesterday with Axios, Trump reportedly said, quote, "I have a big decision coming up. Do I want to go in and annihilate them or do I not?" He added, "It's a big decision. Anything could happen with me." Trump is planning to meet with the leaders from six Gulf countries next week on the sidelines of the UN General Assembly in New York and said he wants to use the meeting to hear directly from U.S. allies in the region. President Trump is planning to make an announcement on health care soon at the White House. The event is reportedly focused on Medicaid drug prices. Later, he'll head to his golf course in Virginia before traveling to Camp David for the weekend. Meantime, Vice President J.D. Vance is in Iowa for a rally in Council Bluffs, campaigning for Republicans in the state. A flood threat will persist through the weekend in parts of the Plains, Midwest, and Great Lakes. Today, the heaviest rain is set to impact millions in Minnesota, Wisconsin, Iowa, and Illinois. I'm Chris Caraggio.
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15: Good afternoon, Ruskin, US 41, north of Universal Drive by Cockroach Bay Road. Also a crash in Hillsboro, Livingston Avenue, just north of Barris Avenue. Crash on Florida Avenue, north of Fowler. Accident Barris Avenue, eastbound before Bruce B. Downs. And one in Pinellas County on Seminole Boulevard at 102nd Avenue North. Get traffic info around the clock by searching News Radio WFLA on iHeartRadio. 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

0: broke and common sense is weird. So we're here to help you transform your life. From the Ramsey Network and the Fairwinds Credit Union Studio, this is The Ramsey Show. I'm George Campbell, joined by my ride or die, Dr. John Deloney, and we're taking your calls at 888-825-5225. John, are you doing all right? I need a moment.
1: There's a lot going on. We're good, though, man. Let's dance.
0: This should be a fun show.
1: I'm not your ride or die. I would probably show up.
0: I said it facetiously.
1: Okay.
0: That's a $10
1: That was
0: word.
1: A big word.
0: Thank you. I went to college.
1: Look at you using ChatGPT.
0: Don't need two PhDs
1: you
0: to know that.
1: You went to Alabama
0: one.
1: College, so let's don't stretch on
0: okay,
1: that.
0: Roll Tide. Adam's in Green Bay, Wisconsin. What's going on, Adam?
2: Hey, guys. Good afternoon. Thanks for having me on the show today. It's a pleasure being on, and looking forward to it.
0: Absolutely.
2: Got a question for you. So I'm within about 12 months of being completely debt-free.
0: Awesome.
2: Which is great. Yeah, I've been sacrificing for about 15 years.
0: Wow.
2: You know, I met my wife, probably 12 years ago, and we've just had our nose down to the grindstone. We've been doing the right things, following the show, and doing the baby steps. The last thing we got to do is pay off the mortgage. So if we're working hard enough on it, we'll probably have it paid off in about 12 to maybe 14, 16 months, something like that.
0: Awesome.
2: So, I don't know. This is going to be a little maybe pep rally or for a reassurance check or what, but I'm getting a little nervous because now I'm able to forecast what the next year looks like. And it's looking like I'm going to have about an extra $700 per month to use after I free up that mortgage. So
0: what's the mortgage payment?
2: Well, the mortgage payment is actually, thankfully, I bought the house quite some time ago. Mortgage payment is $600 every 2 weeks. So
0: $1,200 a month?
2: About $1,200 a month. But, that's escrow with my property taxes and homeowner's insurance.
0: Got it. So
2: included.
0: Principal and interest side, you'll save $700 a month is what you're saying?
2: Correct.
0: Okay.
2: Yeah.
0: I was like, man, there should be more margin with a paid-off house. Do you guys have any extra margin now outside of the extra? Because you're paying extra on the mortgage, right?
2: Yeah, we are. Yep.
0: Okay.
2: We are paying extra. Yep. So, and that's, we're living this lifestyle now where we got some extra, we're already saving $400. And this is after everything is, all the baby steps are covered. Everything's, paid off. We're doing the right things. We're making sure we're kind of spreading ourselves thin on purpose just to make sure 401ks and IRAs and
0: if you're doing it right, there's not just like a huge pile of money sitting in the bank account every month. You already have a plan for it.
2: Correct.
0: Okay.
2: Correct.
0: So you're investing 15%, you're putting some money away for college if you have kids, and you're throwing extra at the mortgage.
2: Yes, exactly.
0: Right. What's your question?
2: Yep, we're right on track. Well, my question is, the light at the end of the tunnel is looking dimmer than expected. And I don't know if I need to maybe take a breath and just realize I am doing the right things and everything, but $700 extra a month is not going to move the needle a whole lot. It's going to give us some breathing room. However, we've been sacrificing so heavily that we've neglected some things around the house. Flooring needs to be fixed, or, we may need to, we're looking at buying a shed to put some stuff in. And, these things are going to take quite a bit of time to save up and pay cash for. So once I start adding all this stuff up in my head, I'm like, oh boy, we're going to be dead by the time we, we
0: by
2: get
0: the time
2: to pay
0: you've actually
2: all
0: done all the
2: stuff.
0: Things you need to do as an adult.
2: Yeah, kinda. Yeah. And some of the stuff is, you guys would probably slap me a little bit and go, well, you don't need a new car, so let's not worry about that. But that's in the future. One day maybe I do want a new boat or a new car. And if I'm just saving up for cash to pay for all that stuff, it just seems like it's going to take an eternity to do that.
0: Sure. Well, so, there's levers you can pull here. I mean, there's your income side and the expense side. And it sounds like you guys have been pretty good on the expense side, living fairly frugally.
2: Mm-hmm.
0: So how much
2: for
0: do you guys make?
2: Well, we take home about $5,400 a month. My wife is a stay-at-home mom. We have a 4.5-year-old daughter.
0: Awesome.
2: So I'm currently, providing the income for our family. And we live a pretty frugal lifestyle. Thankfully, I bought the house in 2009. And, it's quadrupled in price since then. So I'm fortunate enough to pay a mortgage that is a lot less than if you were to get one today.
0: Yeah, well, that's what I'm wondering. So after the mortgage is paid, you should have $4,200 left over today.
2: Well, yeah, yeah, to pay for the bills, and you know, then we got a little.
0: I think you can squeeze more margin out of this, and I think you're also not realizing your income is going to go up over time as a household, especially if your wife ever returns to work. Is that a game plan?
2: Well, that was one of the questions she actually said, you know, you should maybe ask them if they think it's a good idea to, you know, if she were to look for a job or not. And as a husband, and we kind of live more of a traditional lifestyle, I like that she's a stay-at-home mom. I'd prefer that, and I would rather take that burden off of her shoulders if possible. So I think I know what you're going to say, and if I had to guess, it would be, well, if you want to live a little bit more lavish of a lifestyle, you just need to find ways to make more income.
1: Well, don't voluntarily take that weight on your shoulders and then complain about it.
2: Correct.
1: Right?
2: Yeah.
1: Like, if that's a choice you want to make, that's awesome. Good for you and good for her. Maybe call me non-traditional. I don't know that that's a decision I think you should unilaterally make. If she's asking you, do you need me to go to work? Do we need to go to work? Versus, hey, I'm kind of burnt out on staying here all day. I would like to get back out with other adults in the world. Like, that's something I would hope y'all would make together. I'm struggling, brother, buying the $700 margin thing. That's not passing my smell test. I'm not as good at math as George is, but. Mm-hmm. That doesn't feel right.
2: For in what means?
1: Meaning you bring home $5,400 a month, and let's say you put $1,000 away every month for taxes and insurance. Is that too low?
2: Well, I'm predicting that I put away about $500 a month for property taxes and insurance. So that'd leave us the $700.
1: But that leaves you $4,800 a month.
0: So we're talking food, utilities, transportation, fuel, other insurances. And beyond that, that's where I want you guys to dig into an actual every dollar budget and sit down together and say, can we find more margin here? Because I think what you're going to find is you're going to be able to squeeze out $1,700 a month once you pay off the mortgage if you do it right, which is $20,000 a year, which should be enough to cover home repairs, upgrading the car over time, and living your best life.
1: Now, I will tell you this. If this is the bigger question you're asking, which is, or the bigger pressure you're feeling, which is, I thought when I didn't owe anybody anything, I wouldn't have to worry about money anymore. Like, I thought if I sacrificed for 15 years, I wouldn't have to think about it anymore. And that feeling, brother, is real. And that's the worst, and it's frustrating. And for whatever it's worth, like, Dave is our boss, but Dave's also a friend of George and I. And I hear Dave say all the time, I was thinking about buying this, but I don't want to spend that kind of money on this. And so there is always going to be an intentionality with your money, regardless of how much you have.

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1: Brandon is in Nashville, Tennessee, down the road. What's going on, Brandon?
8: Hi, I'm a first-time caller. I just want to tell you all how much I appreciate you guys.
1: I think
8: I'm finally reached the point where I'm sick and tired of being sick and tired, and a walking example of why not to do everything you all say not to do.
1: What happened?
8: I Anna, instead of trying to pay off all my debt first, which is what my original plan was, I bought a house last year, FHA, 3.5% down, and racked up more debt after I bought the house. And so now I'm a little upside down on the house. I'm upside down on a car that I didn't even have before buying the house. And I have so much debt. I'm just trying to break it down and figure out if even keeping the house is an option. And if it is, what do I pay off first? How do I get to where I need to be?
1: Yeah, man, that's heavy. Well, let's walk through this in a very tactical way, because I think when it feels emotional and overwhelming, it helps to just look at the numbers and kind of get the boogeyman out from under the bed. So what is your income?
8: My income is sustained around $115,000, but I am a flight attendant. It's variable. I can pretty much work as much or as little as I want, so
1: beautiful.
8: I can get it way above that if I need to.
1: That's music to my ears.
8: And I will.
1: Okay, that's a great lever we can pull to get out of this faster.
9: And do you have family or dependents or anybody sharing this rent with you, or are you all on your own?
8: My mom lives with me right now. She gives me money. I've just been putting it to the side for her because she's on disability, and I just want her to be able to sustain herself down the road. And so we're teaming together. She watches my dog while I'm flying, so I can work as much as I need to. And so I don't have any income coming in, but she lives with me.
9: Okay.
1: And how much debt do you have outside of the mortgage?
8: Outside of the mortgage, $80,868.
1: And what kind of debt is that? Break it down.
8: The car is $33,878. I have a consolidation loan that I should have never gotten, which was $31,099. I owe the IRS $13,041. I owe $1,901 on appliances and $947 on a phone. And it all comes out to about $1,664 a month in payments.
1: Okay. And what do you take home every month?
8: When I'm working like I'm supposed to and not, I've it's $8,000 usually. I've just been struggling to go to work with my depression and everything, so I'm trying to get back my hours back up right now. So
9: what's your mortgage every month?
8: With the HOA, it's $3,046.
1: Man, so that's eating your lunch right now out of your $8,000 take home pay.
8: Right.
1: We recommend 25%. So if it was at $2,000, we'd call this a win. And so right now, a big part of it is your consumer debt. A big part of it is the mortgage. And the part that we can control today is getting rid of the consumer debt payments. So can you afford the mortgage payment every month? You're not at risk of being behind, right?
8: No, I haven't missed a payment. And I mean, by next year, I'll have a 9% raise. And then I get 5% every year after that for 4 years. So
1: good.
8: I feel like I'm going to keep getting better. I just want to get rid of something.
1: Yeah. Well, the house isn't on fire right now. So can we compartmentalize and put this house back burner and say, we're going to be okay. You didn't lose money. It's like a stock.
8: Yeah.
1: Until you sell it, you're not going to realize a loss or a gain. And Nashville is a solid market. Let's just hope in the next couple of years, the market bounces back up. You're out of the water. And you've also been adding equity with every payment.
8: Right.
1: So now if we focus all of our energy toward your smallest debt, which one is that? Is that appliances or the phone?
8: It's the phone.
1: Okay. Then we have the IRS debt. I'm going to put an asterisk on that because that one's going to go to the top of the list because they can destroy your life, garnish your wages, all of that. So you have a payment plan with them? Have you talked to them?
8: I do. I pay $170 a month to
1: them. Okay. So let's knock that one out first. And then this car loan, what's the car worth? You owe $33,800 on it.
8: It's $26,000. I just need to pay it down by $8,000 to get rid of it. And I just didn't know if I should prioritize that or what to do first. But I feel like
1: do you have any savings?
8: 40% of, and no, I have $147 in my checking, but I get paid tomorrow. And so I try to budget all the way down to zero.
9: Well, okay. How much do you have in this secret account for your mom that she thinks she's paying you rent, but you're not really?
8: She does know I'm doing it for her, but it's $4,000 in there.
1: Okay. Because I'm thinking instead of you trying to pay down the car to get it there, because what's going to happen is the car is going to continue to depreciate. So you might be better off just setting money aside to cover the amount you're underwater on, or going to your local credit union down the road and getting a personal loan for the difference, plus enough to get something to get from A to B. Is this the only car at the house?
8: No, I have another car. It's a 2005 Scion that my mom drives when I'm gone because we live 35 miles away from the airport.
1: Oh, man, that's a hike. Okay, because I'm trying to think, you obviously need transportation, but getting rid of this car, what's the payment on that?
8: $714.
1: Goodness gracious, you could really make a dent in those other debts if you freed up that payment.
8: I know, that's why I realized that was one of my biggest mistakes.
1: Yeah, and is that 26, is that private party value or trade-in?
8: That's Carvana, but I feel like Carvana usually gives... private party would probably be a little higher, I'm sure.
1: That's what I'm wondering. If you can get private party for 30, you have enough today to clear it with mom's savings. So I would look into what you could get private party, because, man, you just got a raise and you got some breathing room. You can live to fight another day and start attacking these debts with the debt snowball. But that's the game plan. There's no shortcuts, no more consolidation, no more credit cards. We're just doing nothing but knocking out the next smallest debt. Can you focus on that instead of the whole big picture, the entire mountain? Let's just focus on the next little crest we're trying to hit.
8: Yes, and I believe that as long as I can get back to working as hard as I was at the beginning of the year, that I can create $2,500 to $3,000 extra margin per month to put towards it.
1: I love it.
9: I love that. Brandon, is depression something you've struggled with forever, or is this just a ever heavier shadow that's just forecasting over your life as you've taken on more debt payments, got into more situations, your mom moved in? What's the nature of this?
8: I think I've definitely always had it. I was clinical depression was a diagnosis as a kid. Okay. I just think that all of the stuff recently has heightened it.
9: Okay.
8: And I just fell into a deep depression around the same time last year. And then every time I end up being out of work.
9: Okay.
8: So I'm going to the doctor on Monday.
9: Make sure you go to the doctor on Monday. I'm proud of you for that. And hang on the line. We'll hook you up with 3 months for free with our friends at BetterHelp. That you can just do that whenever and wherever. Okay. But I want you to talk to somebody.
8: Okay.
9: One of the things I want you to do is exactly what George said, but I want to take it one step further. I want you to not type it. I want you to get a piece of paper, old school style, and write down your debt smallest to largest.
8: And I have it right in front of me. I wrote it down to talk with you guys because I didn't know. I just want to pull it out of my head.
9: That's and getting this stuff out of your body onto paper and then mapping the plan. All right, this isn't pretend, like, I think I can get three or four. I'm going to actually write this stuff down and get a map so that at the end of this month, I've paid this off. And at the end of this month, I've paid this off. And over time, the single greatest gift you could give your mom is you being sturdy and well. Okay? And that might mean taking the $4,000 that's in this little account over here and clearing your debt so that you can put $1,000 a month away of your own money, or $1,500 or $2,000 away, creating your own emergency fund from the floor up. And you'll have that money back in way, way, way, way more when it's not all flowing out of the house to pay debt payments.
1: Yeah, here's the math on it, Brandon. You get rid of that car payment like we talked about, you free up that $700, you start throwing at the debts. You'll have $48,900 left in debt, and if you chunk $2,800 a month at this thing, you're done in 18 months. Imagine who you're going to be 18 months from now, completely debt-free, with the financial strength to actually help your mom out. You're a good man.

0: Kathy is in Richmond, Virginia, up next. 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
1: Hello.
0: Hey, how can we help?
1: I'm 56 years old, and I'm currently separated after my husband left of 24 years.
2: Oh,
1: he left
2: I'm
1: in
2: sorry.
1: January. And I'm looking for some help or advice because I was a stay-at-home mom for four kids and supported my husband and his career. I took care of other family members, my grandparents, my dad, my mom. I have no Social Security points. I have no job history to speak of. I do have some health issues. And I'm kind of in limbo right now. He left in January, and there's been no separation agreement or anything done yet. And I feel like he's kind of trying to, for months, I felt like he kind of played me that he was going to come back. And then a couple of weeks ago, he told me he wasn't coming back and that he'd been seeing somebody and that he wanted us to get a separation agreement written up. And the cheapest way for us to do that was to sit down and agree to everything ourselves and just have a lawyer write it up.
2: Hey,
1: and
2: Kathy,
1: he thought
2: Kathy,
1: we could. Yes.
2: I'm not doing. So when somebody leaves another person, whether in a business arrangement or in a marriage, when somebody says this marriage is over, this business is over, we now, partnerships now enter into a business transaction.
1: Correct.
2: And that's what you are in. And I don't do business with dishonest liars.
1: Right.
2: And so the most unwise thing you could do is have a man who has no character, who lied to your face over months and years, who then says, I want to sit down at a table with you and we'll come up with an agreement and somebody will stamp it for us because it's going to be cheaper for me. No chance, no way, no how.
1: Yeah.
0: So you need your own attorney that's fighting for you.
2: You go get an attorney.
1: Well, I went to an attorney. I borrowed $300 from my son to go to an attorney. And I went to him and it was before I found a lot of stuff out, but, he sat down and did the basics and didn't look great for me, but, you know, he said what it was and I went on about my business. And recently I got in touch with legal aid here and they told me they couldn't really help me.
2: Okay. Why did you say it didn't look good for you?
1: Well, I'm currently in our home and, we have about $400,000 in equity in this home.
2: Okay.
1: Out of that $400,000 in equity, about $225,000 of it was from my parents' home that was sold and put into this house for a down payment because my mom also moved in with us at that time.
2: Okay.
1: So I could help take care of her. She's here. I'm here. He left the home. He's been paying the bills somewhat because obviously maintaining two homes when you haven't been financially honest and whatnot, there's been issues and a couple times there's,
2: but let me interrupt here because we have limited time and I want to make sure I am pretty clear here. Part of you metabolizing the divorce is coming to grips with, I'm probably going to have to sell this house.
1: Yeah.
2: Me and my mom are going to have to move possibly to a two-bedroom apartment for a season.
1: Okay.
2: I'm going to demand via my attorney half of the retirement accounts this my ex has, any other secret accounts he has. And by the way, you can tell him all of that stuff is in discovery. All the secret accounts, all that stuff gets put out on paper. How long you've been having affairs, who with who, all of that stuff gets laid out. And if he comes back and says, I'll give you a 70%, you can have the house, and you can have all this, great. He might give you the house, and you still have to sell it because you can't make the mortgage payments.
1: Yeah.
2: But it's recognizing most folks, especially once you get blindsided into a divorce like you're in, they recognize the marriage is over, and all the grief and all the heartbreak and all of the relational mess that is, but they want to keep everything else the same. I want to keep in the same house, the same car, and the same life, and the same cell phone plan, and the same every. And it's those who can exhale and say everything is different now. That's one that can then look at a clean slate and say, okay, here's how much money I actually have. I'm 56, and I got to go get a job today. And it shouldn't be that way.
1: That's part of the problem.
2: But that's where I'm at.
1: That's part.
0: So what are the health issues that are keeping you working?
1: So I have some immune deficiency issues, and I get sick very often, and I have chronic diarrhea. There's lots of things. My doctor suggested that I go ahead and try to get on disability, and when I talked with them, with him paying the bills here and even after, once I'm getting alimony, the only thing I'd qualify for is SSI, and they said that I would qualify for the disability part but not the financial part.
2: Okay.
1: So I wouldn't be able to get that. And I tried to work, and I got sick a lot, which poses a problem. Mm-hmm. You know, obviously stress doesn't help it. And
2: sure.
1: I'm hoping that, you know, that'll get better. But I'm worried about my health insurance. I'm worried about just surviving. You know, he makes about $115K a year, maybe $120K with his bonuses and raises. But his 401K, he pretty much wiped out during the pandemic to take care of some other things. And when he lost his job, he started rebuilding it, and it's not much there. I mean, I had no idea how bad we were financially.
2: Sure.
1: And that was my stupidity. I take full responsibility for that. I trusted him.
2: Yeah.
0: Do you guys have any debt?
1: We have debt. There's credit cards, some that I didn't know about. There's two parent plus loans. There's a car payment. He actually owes about $6,000 on a utility bill that I didn't know about.
0: On your house?
1: At some point, on my house. And at one point, he had that bill sent somewhere else because it was late and didn't want me to see it, I guess, and forgot about it. And this is a small water company where we live,
2: sure,
1: privately owned for our neighborhood. And so he worked something out with the guy at some point. When I did find out about it, I just lost it. And
2: okay, but hold on. Let's do this, Kathy. Let's do this. Let's give those type of what happened to a lawyer and let him dig through that stuff.
1: Yeah.
2: Because it's distracting you from this one terrifying question. What am I going to do now?
1: Yeah.
2: And I want all of your energy focused on what can you do? What are you going to do? It might be I have to make some hard phone calls to my kids because I can't work, and it's going to take 4 months for me to go through the SSI process. And like, but it's you saying this stuff all happened. He should have been doing this. He's been doing this for years. Yada, yada. Cool. Attorney, go to war on my behalf and get whatever you can. And here I am now. What am I going to do now? Is there an online job I can get just at my house for a year?
1: That's what I'm trying to do, yeah.
2: Right. So
1: I've networked. I have a huge network, and I've reached out to everybody, and I'm working on that now.
2: Good.
1: I've been putting applications in for months.
2: Good.
1: Trying to find a work-from-home job because that I could do some of that, you know.
2: Excellent, excellent.
1: And, so, and I want to.
2: Good.
1: But I'm also, you know, I'm worried about my mom. She lives with me. I can't, you know, I've got to make sure she's okay.
0: And all the kids are out of the house?
1: All the kids are out of the house.
2: Does she have, is she eligible for Medicaid?
1: She is getting her retirement and my dad's widow's benefits from my dad's job.
2: Okay.
0: Until we know what's next and how this dust settles, it's going to be hard to make a financial plan. So your goal should just be to sock away as much money as possible, get by for now, and try to clear the decks and have the best financial outcome for you so that you're not carrying a load.
2: Sit down
0: that
2: with
0: you
2: the
0: can't
2: lawyer.
0: Carry.
2: Sit down with the lawyer ASAP and say it's time to buckle up because we're going to war.
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0: If you're new around here, welcome. We answer every question through this lens, the 7 baby steps. So if you haven't seen them yet, we're going to drop a link to learn about them below in the description of this episode so you can better understand the best plan to get out of debt and build wealth. Thomas is in Boise up next. What's going on, Thomas?
13: Hello, George and John. It's good to talk to you guys.
2: You too, brother. What's up?
13: I just want to know how I can save money for medical school. I know it's a really big expense, and I really do not want to go into debt to do it.
0: Love this mentality. How old are you?
13: I'm 18 years old.
2: 18. Nice.
0: So the good news is med school is a little bit of a ways away. Do you guys have any money saved right now?
13: Yeah, so I have $20,000, but I will not need to use those $20,000 to pay for undergrad.
0: Great. How's undergrad getting paid?
13: So I have a scholarship that covers about maybe 70 or 80% of the total tuition. And then my parents have enough money to pay for the rest, most of the rest, and then whatever I can work during college. will pay for that.
0: Cash flow it. So you'll leave that $20K alone for now.
13: Yep. I'm barring unusual circumstances. That should be able to work.
0: Fantastic.
2: Cool. So I think there's a couple of things, by the way, I'm super excited for you to go to med school. I want a world full, like there's a shortage. I want there to be good primary care doctors out there. Like I'm excited for you to do this.
13: John, because it's psychiatry.
2: Oh, nice. Hey. Nice.
13: I want to do psychiatry. So I knew you'd like that.
2: There you go. So like, so hear me say, everything I'm about to tell you is I want this to be part of your life. You're a young man, you're driven and I love it. And you've got a plan already. I love that. Here's the things, a couple of frameworks I want you to wrap your head around, okay? First okay. is there will be an immense amount of pressure to sold to you that there is only one path, and that is you better be grateful. Whatever school offers you a thing, you better take it, and you have to take it. And if you don't take it, you're a terrible person. You'll never get into med school, and it's all over for you. And whatever you get, you just pay that price. And if you don't have that money, then you borrow that money. But that's the path. I want to free you from that. Okay. You're going to feel a ton of pressure that way. The second pressure, and this is the one that you might not like, is you do not have to go to med school the year after you graduate undergrad. You can graduate undergrad, go work for 2 or 3 years, save a whole bunch of money, and then go to med school. And yes, you will not be however many years old. You still got to do your residency. You still got to do your psychiatric rotation. All that stuff is true. But I'm thinking at you at 18, I'm thinking of you as a 33-year-old doctor, not as a 21-year-old med student. And when I come into your office bringing one of my kids, or I'm struggling, or my wife is struggling, I want you not owing anybody anything, so that you can look at me and be super honest and direct and give me the clearest path. You get what I'm saying?
13: Mm-hmm.
2: So I'm thinking of you way further down the road than what about 21? What about 21? What about 22? What about 22? Man, if you have to wait till you're 25 to go to med school, that's awesome. It's great.
13: Yeah, you'd be happy to know that I've already kind of actually like thought through those things. So like, for example, I would love if I could go to University of New Mexico because they're the cheapest.

0: liquid money because you're going to need it. I know you may not need it for school, but life's going to happen along the way. So it's good to just keep $20,000 in a high-yield savings account, and let's not think about it as an investment. Let's think about it as insurance. This is our never-go-into-debt insurance plan. So here's what you can do. You can set up a different fund, call it the med school fund. That can be high-yield savings. You could even invest it if this is a, you know, 6 to 8 to 10 year plan. And you can sock away every paycheck, every scholarship, grant, whatever comes your way, you put it in that med school fund. And that can grow for you over the next, you know, 6 to 10 years. And if you do that, you're going to walk out of undergrad with no debt, a big pile of money, and ready to face the world. And like John said, you might work a gap year for 2 years and sock away even more money and get accepted to an in-state public med school or University of New Mexico and know the numbers, know the facts, and going clear-eyed, going, oh, I can cash flow this.
1: And Thomas, what George just said is really, really important, okay? And here's why. I in no way want to cast anything out on you, okay? I hope it's a smooth ride. But for almost 20 years, my job was sitting with young people who came in and said, my dad's got cancer. My mom just got laid off. My mom and dad are getting divorced. Dad just died. Or my transmission just fell out of my car. My dad lost his job. What do I do? And so I want you to, what George just said is right. At 18, you have a plan and you have followed that plan. But as you enter into higher stakes and more responsibility and you're making more decisions and you just get older, the world happens still. And so having that 20 grand in an account that's going to grow as high as it can, but I mean, with as much interest as it can, but also you can get it if you need it. That's really important. Okay.
0: So remember this, the person with the most patience, information, and options always wins. And so that's what we're trying to set you up for. The patience being, it doesn't have to happen this year on your timeline. The options being, you don't need to just go to the one med school that accepted you. And then the information. What are all of the variables at play so that I know what all the scholarships and grants are, who's charging what for tuition, what kind of aid I can get that's not student loans. All of that is going to put you in the best position, and it's going to feel like you're moving backwards because all of your friends are going to be leapfrogging you. But what you're doing is you're moving backwards in a slingshot so that when you finally get out of med school, you are going to be catapulted so far ahead of everybody because you don't have debt. And so it's a temporary setback for a long-term win. And that's the goal here. And it sounds like that's what you're wanting.
1: Will you do me one thing, Thomas?
2: I've been listening to you guys for a while, so yeah.
1: Thomas, will you do me one thing?
2: I'm ready for you.
1: Do you know, do you have any friends or family members or neighbors who are psychiatrists?
2: I do not. So okay. I will have to meet some people that are more psychiatric.
1: Here's what, I think it's instructive. It won't matter. You would need to know this before next year. I'm hearing more and more folks deciding to go the psychiatric nurse practitioner route,
2: mm-hmm.
1: or going to be a nurse practitioner, or going ahead and getting their nursing degree, working for a couple of years, the hospital pays for their master's degree, and then they have saved up enough money to go get their doctorate nurse practitioner. Like, there's so many paths now that get you mm-hmm. very, very close to what you want to do, which is sit with hurting people. And be a resource for folks that may not take 14 years of your life, may not take 10 years of your life, and may get you out into the field earning money faster while also doing the thing you really love to do. Does that make sense? Mm-hmm. Now, I've got friends in work in medical schools. I love that whole process, but also be open to there may be alternative paths to what I really want to do, which is to sit with hurting people, and in your case, psychiatric places, man, maybe a psychiatric nurse practitioner is the way to go. And you can stretch that over time, get a nursing degree instead of a pre-med degree, get into the hospital, get to work, and then start earning your way up that way. So that's another option, but sit and talk with people in the field and see where the field's going and anticipate it that way.
0: Man, I'm so proud of you. The fact that you've already said this is your goal, that you're taking debt off the table, tells me you're going to take debt off the table because it's not an option. You're going to find a way.
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4: The Florida Department of Law Enforcement is investigating a police shooting that occurred around 9:30 p.m. last night in Sebastian. Two Sebastian police officers are said to be involved in the shooting. Police Chief Tim Wood spoke before the press this morning.
5: At around 9:33 p.m., the male resident exits the residence with a shotgun, at which point the two officers that were there exchanged gun or shot their weapons, service weapons, at that individual.
4: No additional details have been released. FDLE is investigating, which is standard practice following an officer-involved shooting in Florida. The two officers have been placed on paid administrative leave while the investigation continues. Florida and the rest of the nation has seen a rapid rise in fuel prices after months of hovering below $4 a gallon. The current rise in crude oil is directly due to conflicts in Russia and the Middle East. Energy experts emphasize that even if measures are put in place to lower fuel prices, it takes up to 8 weeks before the price shift will be seen at the pump. Meanwhile, AAA reports today's statewide average for a gallon of regular is $4.33, and that's 42 cents more than last month's price. Brightline Rail Service, Broward Sheriff's Office, and community partners are coming together to remind everyone about railroad safety. Oakland Park Vice Mayor Aisha Gordon.
6: 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Respect the signals. Never take a shortcut around a crossing gate.
4: Operation Lifesaver reports last year there were 142 crossing crashes in Florida with 24 deaths, ranking third in the country. 68-year-old Marilyn Thorell of Kissimmee is under arrest and charged with first-degree murder after trying to kill her two severely autistic adult sons by intentionally overdosing them with medication. She is charged with two counts of attempted first-degree murder and two counts of aggravated abuse of a disabled adult. With Florida's News, I'm Tim Adkins.
7: President Trump is set to make an announcement on health care soon at the White House. The event is reportedly focusing on Medicaid drug prices. A flood threat is set to persist through the weekend in parts of the Plains, Midwest, and Great Lakes. Today, the heaviest rain is set to impact millions in Minnesota, Wisconsin, Iowa, and Illinois. Tomorrow, storms will move south to Des Moines and Chicago. The flood threat will then shift eastward, impacting the Ohio Valley and the Northeast. Police in Kansas are investigating after a woman's body was left in a suitcase outside a fire station. The body of 67-year-old Loretta Moody was discovered Wednesday evening in Wichita. Two people who brought the suitcase to the fire station are being interviewed by investigators. Moody had previously been reported as missing. Authorities are working to figure out the exact timeline of events. And Amazon's Fall Prime Day event will make its return October 6th and 7th. Customers will be able to shop for deals across a variety of categories, including tech, tools, home essentials, and everyday basics. I'm Chris Caraggio.
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10: The crash at Largo is a rollover crash. This is Belcher Road southbound just after Ulmerton Road. Two left lanes are blocked, so be prepared for some heavy slowdowns. The right lane is open. And in Tampa, 275 northbound at Ashley Drive, Fire Rescue, FHP on the scene. Left lane is blocked. Brandon accident, Brandon Parkway, westbound at Town Center Boulevard. Disabled or abandoned vehicle with some lane blockage. Traffic lights are not working. Fowler Avenue at Gillette Avenue. Get traffic info around the clock by searching News Radio WFLA on iHeartRadio. I'm Pat Largo.
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0: Welcome back to the Ramsey Show in the Fairwinds Credit Union Studio. I'm George Camel here with Dr. John Deloney, taking your calls at 888-825-5225. Xavier's in Orlando up next. What's going on?
1: How are you doing? I'm interested in how I can pay off my debt and save.
0: Those are two opposing goals.
2: Yeah, that's
0: how are you going to do this?
1: Yeah. What's the purpose
0: of saving while paying off debt? What are you trying to do here?
1: I just feel like that I should have more than a couple thousand dollars, you know, available at all times just in case anything happens. But I don't know what the right number to have is for emergencies, and I don't like seeing, you know, the numbers that I have, if that makes sense.
2: I totally get that.
0: How long have you been listening to the show?
1: Not very regularly. My mom's an avid listener, so growing up, driving to school and whatnot, I'd hear it every morning. And I just thought it may be a good idea, because I knew it's out there, and I have those questions right now.
2: How much do you owe?
1: I graduated college a year ago, and I owe about $70,000. $20,000 of that is on my car. About $8,000 is on a high interest personal loan I took out in college to get by. And then the rest of it is student debt, which is about, I think, $35,000.
2: How much are you making in your full-time work?
1: I make $75,000 a year.
2: Okay. So I want you to, George is going to give you like a path that will work 100% of the time if you'll just do it. But I love the fact that you're looking at your risk profile and seeing, I don't have enough savings. I love that. That's awesome. But if you try to save and you try to pay off debt at the same time, saving while you owe other people money is like trying to turn the bathtub water on faster, but you haven't dealt with the fact there's a huge hole in the bottom of the bathtub.
1: Mm.
2: As you keep adding water, it's just going out the bottom. And what we need to do first is fix the bottom of the bathtub so it can hold water. And then when you turn that faucet on, dude, it will fill up so freaking fast. It'll go and go and go. But you've got a $70,000 hole in the bottom of your bathtub right now that we got to get patched up, because it can't, your bathtub can't hold water anymore. You get what I'm saying?
1: Mm-hmm.
2: So prepare yourself to feel really uncomfortable for probably 2 years of really grinding, hustling, moving. And, dude, then that sucker will fill up real, real, real fast.
0: So I'm going to quote Aladdin here on his magic carpet outside the balcony. Do you trust me?
1: Sure.
0: Yeah. All right.
2: I like how long that took, Xavier.
0: Let's go on a magic carpet ride.
2: I also pause when George asks me, do I trust him?
0: I try to quote a line once a day. So how much do you have in savings now?
1: I would say about $3,000. I wouldn't necessarily call that savings. That just kind of lives in my checking account for expenses.
0: Okay. So if push comes to shove, could you keep $1,000 aside and not spend it?
1: Oh, yeah, for sure.
0: Great. Let's call that your starter emergency fund, and we're going to use that to hit all the little things that might come our way as we tackle the rest of the debts. Now, what you're saying, that day is coming when we fully fund the emergency fund to 3 to 6 months of expenses. So are you living at home right now or renting?
1: I'm renting. My rent is about $1,000 a month.
0: Great. You got roommates or is that you solo?
1: No, I have a roommate, so I'd be paying $2,000 if it was my own place.
0: Great.
1: We split.
0: Okay. Now, you have a great income, but we also have a pretty sizable amount of debt. It's pretty much, you know, you got $70,000 in debt, you got $75,000 coming in. So this might take a beat unless we make some drastic sacrifices. So how badly do you want to get out of debt?
1: Pretty badly. I've always told myself after college I wanted it to be 3 years, and I'm getting close to 1 year in, and I haven't made the progress I'd like to make.
0: So we want to knock this out in 2 years.
1: I don't know how feasible that is, but yeah, that would be.
0: We got you. Let's find out. That's $35,000 a year.
2: George is talking magic carpet rides, dude. We got you.
0: That means $2,900 a month or so would need to go toward the debt. So,
1: okay,
0: looking at your current take-home pay, how much are you bringing in every month?
1: It's about. Let me look here. Sorry. It's about $2,800 a paycheck pre-tax, post-tax. It's about $2,000,
0: okay.
1: And I have 8% of that going to 401k for my
0: company. I'm so glad you said that. I was going to ask. So you make $75,000, right?
1: Yes, sir.
0: So if we take that 8% that you're putting in, that That's $6,000 a year. So we both agree that paying off debt is the A1 so that we can then get an emergency fund so that we can build wealth.
1: Yes, sir.
0: So what if we reallocated that 8%, that's $6,000, toward debt payoff instead? So now that money's back in your paycheck instead of sitting in retirement, and we're going to come back swinging. Because right now you're investing 8%. We're about to double it once we are out of debt with an emergency fund up to 15%.
1: What would you say to my company's matching? Because I feel like I'm losing money if I'm not putting in that minimum 8% to get that benefit.
0: Well, we can't talk about losing money when we're $70,000 in debt with interest.
1: Fair enough.
0: If we really cared about losing money, we would have not gone into any of this debt. And so, yes, you're going to miss out on the match, but what that does is it makes you angry, doesn't it? You're like, dang it, I'm missing out on free money because of my past decisions. So if here's what the whole purpose of these baby steps are, is to get you to be angry at the debt. The debt is the villain. Now, you had a part to play. You were an accomplice to the crime. But if we can be angry that we only have $1,000 and that's kind of scary for our emergency fund, if we're missing out on the match and that makes us angry because we'd rather get free money and build wealth, good, because that's going to speed up the process. What happens is too many people get comfortable because they got $3,000 in savings, they get their company match, and they're in no rush to pay off the debt. They're like, I'll get there when I get there. I want you to have a goal where you're saying, man, are you 23 right now?
1: Yes, sir.
0: Okay, your 25th birthday. Let's celebrate with a debt-free scream. That's how visceral and clear you need to make it. As I'm paying off $70,000 in debt by my 25th birthday, that means this much needs to go to debt per month. That might mean you need to go get a side hustle or two.
2: Or it might mean, hey, mom, can I move in for 1 year to pay all this stuff off?
1: Right.
2: Or it might mean, hey, I'm going to sell this car and I'm going to drive a $2,500 Camry with 250,000 miles on it and all the paint's come off on the hood, but I don't care because at 25, I'm not going to owe anybody any money. Right. And if you suddenly overnight you sold this car and you took the $12,000 that George just found for you, six this year and six next year, now you're down to 58,000 against your 70. Now suddenly you're 22 down, right? So you're down in the 30s of how much you owe. You get what I'm saying? How fast you can go if you start saying, I'm done with this?
1: Yeah, I never even considered the car option because that would save me about $500 a year on the payment and knock down my debt another $20,000 on top of that, or $500 a month, sorry.
0: What's the car worth?
1: About $20,000. I don't know what it's worth. I paid about $23,000 for it, and I have a little less than $20,000 on my loan.
0: Okay. I would see what you can get private party for it, and if you can get a decent amount and go get you a different car, that might mean you right. save up for a little bit. It might mean you get a personal loan from the credit union for $5,000, but at least we're going from $20,000 in debt to $5,000.
1: Yeah.
0: Just to get from A to B. This is not the car you drive for the next 5 years. This is your 2 year baby step two car so that the next 20, 30, 40 years of your life is just freedom. And I'm telling you, man, you make a great income for your age. You're a sharp guy. If you just trust us and do this process, you will be debt free by your 25th birthday.

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10: 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Let us know what you think of the show, a particular call, and if this episode helped you, share with a friend. Hit that share button and send it on and keep the hope going. Eric is in Lynchburg, Virginia up next. What's going on, Eric?
11: Hey, guys. So George, Dr. John, I just wanted to tell you, you guys are in the top five favorite Ramsey personalities for me.
12: Wow. Oh, nice. Okay. I'm glad we made the top five.
13: We made the list.
12: Yeah.
13: I love it. How can we help?
11: I'm going to quickly give you the bullet points. My wife and I, we bought a house at the end of July. We got a mortgage for the house, but then in August, we received a lump sum of money. Our mortgage was sold to another mortgage company, and we wanted to go ahead and pay it off, but we lost.
13: Sorry, you broke up on us. You wanted to go ahead and pay it off, but?
11: We wanted to pay it off, but we lost the paperwork in the move, and we called the mortgage advisor to find out who we needed to pay our mortgage to, and she urged us not to pay the mortgage because it would hurt her professionally.
13: In what way would that hurt her professionally?
11: So she didn't specify, and I didn't reach back out and ask her. I don't know if it would just be, that she would lose her commission or if there would be something with the investors that she works with, if it would, put a black mark next to her name.
13: This makes no sense to me. I've heard this in the car loan world where they get a kickback, and if you pay off the car loan in the first month, then they lose the kickback. But in the mortgage world, they make money on origination fees. And that's a one-time thing. And then they sell the loan off. As you just saw, it went to a different lender. So I don't know how this would hurt your original loan officer.
11: Right. And I don't know, but it's been bothering me because I don't want to hurt anyone professionally.
12: No, Eric, let me say this, man. I'm going back in my mind right now, and I'm thinking of my friend Larissa. I'm thinking of my friend David. I'm thinking of my friend Todd. These are all folks that I have used over the years for various, for multiple mortgages, for banking back when I would borrow money from a local bank, all the way to the bank I work with now that is, I don't know any of the bankers particularly. It's an impersonal relationship. Like, we do business together, and that's about it. Every single one of them, I've paid off something early, and they have celebrated me. I don't like to do business with somebody that is not happy when I, as their customer, am winning. Do you get what I'm saying?
11: Yes.
12: And so I on its face, I don't like this interaction. I don't like you, because basically what this person is saying is, hey, I need your family to keep staying into debt, going against your own principles, paying extra money every month, because I think this might it's not passing my smell test. But more than that, I don't want to do business with folks who aren't in the business of helping me as their customer win in whatever way I need to win. You get what I'm saying?
11: Yeah, I do.
12: So
11: she specifically asked us to wait until March to pay it off.
13: Very strange. Well, here's the deal. She may be talking about servicing.
11: $5,600 in interest.
12: Yeah, the whole thing is gross, man. It doesn't make any sense to me.
13: Think about it this way. If your freedom is bad for someone else's commission check, that's their compensation plan's problem, not your mortgage payoff's problem.
11: Right.
13: So I would pay it off today, and she can be upset. She's not even explaining what's going on here. And even if she did, even if she's like, well, I get a portfolio bonus because we service the loan, and if that goes away, then I'll lose that. That's not your problem. She can go make money off someone else who's going to hang on to their mortgage for the next 15 or 30 years. But Eric wants to be debt-free. She'll be just fine. You're not taking food off of her table. So, are you going to pay it off today?
11: I'm going to, yes.
13: That's what I needed to hear.
12: Eric wins. Man, you've this is a rare feat, brother, but you almost got me speechless.
13: I can tell you're a very kind-hearted person. And when someone says, hey, this is going to hurt me, you go, well, I want to pause for a second.
12: And your loan officer didn't give you any further explanation as to why she needs your $5,600 or something bad's going to happen to her?
11: She said it would be detrimental to her professionally.
13: Okay, if she gets fired over this, then she works for a terrible organization. That's not how it works. And if...
12: I've never heard
13: of
12: this in my life,
13: George. Is she
12: going to
13: pay the interest payments that you're making to keep this loan afloat? Where's her generosity here?
11: Right.
13: So let's think through this clearly. This was a business transaction.
12: This feels like a scam, brother. That's the best I can think of it.
13: I would pay it off and be done. And that way you don't have to talk to a loan officer ever again. That's how I would trade it, man. But it's very sweet. I mean, the motive behind it and the heart behind it is sweet. But the actual logistics of this are pretty wild. I would not do it.
12: Yeah, you're a good man, Eric.
13: Better than us, apparently.
12: No, here's the thing. If somebody says, "Hey, I'm gonna ask you something bananas, and it might cost you this much money. Here's how you can help me out." I'll hear you out. But if I come to you and say, "Hey, I'm excited. This just happened. I'm about to do a thing," and you're like, "Hey, please don't do this. It'll hurt me professionally. I can't tell you anymore than that.
13: I'm busy profiting off of your debt. Please don't ruin that for me." That's crazy behavior. Hope that
12: especially
13: helps,
12: to the tune of $5,600 more.
13: No, thank you. Connor's in Milwaukee. Up next. What's going on, Connor?
14: Hey guys, thanks for taking the call today. How you doing?
13: We're doing great. How can we help?
14: Yeah, a couple of questions. First, my wife and I got married last August 16th of 2025. And since being married, we went from $70K in student loan debt down to $39,000.
12: Nice.
14: This year so far.
12: Good work, brother.
14: And that is on one income. She was finishing up grad school for speech therapy, so that was just on my income, and I bring home roughly about $100K before taxes.
13: Awesome.
14: So the question at hand is, we still have one loan on there with a nasty interest rate. It's about 7.8%. It's at $20,000. That single loan it is. It's a grad plus loan. And we found out 2 weeks ago, expecting.
12: Hey, congrats.
14: Amen. So the plan was to get debt-free and then start a family, but our good God had better plans. So we're ready. We're ready to rock. The question is, the $39,000 in debt, does that get put on hold? If it's not put on hold, we're thinking about moving. I'm sorry if I'm rambling. The question here is, do we move? Because we currently live in a dirt-cheap apartment paying $10.45 a month. And rent, and we're thinking about moving to a 3-bed apartment for a nursery because I work remote to be at $19.50 a month. So that's a big jump. So the question is, does the debt stay? Do we keep paying the debt, or do we move and put the debt on hold?
12: You're asking two guys this question, so I'm going to answer this way, and my wife might answer differently. I know the picture of a big fancy nursery is fun for Pinterest and stuff, but you're really 18 months away from I would stay where you are and try to get this debt paid. I would stack cash actually, and as much cash as I possibly could to make sure everybody gets through the pregnancy safe and sound and everything's good and all that. And after that, I would dump all that cash we'd stashed away towards this debt, get this thing knocked out, and then start looking at what's another apartment going to look like. That's what I would do. And it does take away the Pinterest photo or the Instagram photo of the new nursery.
14: Right.
12: But I mean, you're talking about a 6 to 7 to 8 pound little person
13: that's going to live in your bedroom for the first 3 to 6 months
12: in a bassinet. That's about what you need.
13: I don't think we would make this move yet. I would treat it as a, hey, we are out of debt. The baby's growing. We need a little bit more room, and we have the income to do it. Because $19.50 is a big chunk of your take-home pay right now. So that's the other piece to look at is, can we even afford this apartment, regardless of what happens next?

0: Ramsay is taking over an entire cruise ship March 14th through the 21st, 2027. It's the Live Like No One Else cruise, 7 nights in the Western Caribbean. And we're taking this to a whole new level. You're going to cruise with Dave and all of us Ramsay personalities. We got new wealth building teachings, the world's largest debt-free scream, live tapings of your favorite Ramsay shows, and more. 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If you're still in those earlier baby steps, get excited, but don't come on this trip. Wait. 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Craig's in Roanoke, Virginia up next. What's going on, Craig?
1: Hey, guys. Thanks so much for taking my call. Sounds like all kinds of people from Virginia on here today.
0: It's the Virginia theme hour.
2: It's the Virginia theme hour. There you go. What's up?
1: All right. So, guys, I'm 61 years old, and for years I've been following you guys. My wife and I were doing the baby steps. We were on baby step 6, saving 20% of our income. We were sitting pretty and paying down the mortgage. On my 61st birthday last February, she decided she didn't want to be a part of the team anymore.
2: Oh, no. So, I'm so sorry.
1: We went, yeah, it's okay, brother. I'm going to rebound it, and just no worries. I wanted to keep the house. So I had to refinance the mortgage and take cash out to pay her some money. So I ended up with, instead of the two of us going in with a small mortgage, now it's me going in with a pretty big mortgage. So my dilemma is, can I still retire early despite the fact that I lost her income and have a mortgage? It's the last thing I thought I'd be doing right now, but I am where I am. I still think I can do it. I just want to see if you guys think I'm nuts.
0: Wow. Well, I'm so sorry, man. That's not the picture you had heading into retirement. That totally flips
1: it
0: the table
1: not.
0: For you and restarts this next chapter.
1: It
0: What's your mortgage payment?
1: It does indeed. It's $2,800.
0: Okay,
1: it's
0: and what's your income?
1: $350,000 mortgage.
0: Okay.
1: 180 base, 20,000 bonus.
0: Okay, it's about $200K, you'd say?
1: Yes.
0: And what's your take home generally from that? Your after tax monthly income, but before investing in healthcare and all that?
1: $8,400. I stopped contributing because I'm ready to pull the pin.
0: Okay, how much do you have in your nest egg?
1: I've got $475 between a Roth and a rollover.
0: Okay.
1: I've got some unconventional stuff that I've done, guys. I you keep me honest on this. So I've also got $260,000 in precious metals.
0: Okay.
1: It's secured safely, and I took in that Roth and rollover IRA account. I invest heavily in gold and silver mining stocks. So I know it's risky. But
0: what do you
1: I
0: know that we don't know, Craig? You're going all in on this.
1: Brother, I've been studying it for a long time, and I have some people that I subscribe to that help guide us, and it has worked out just spectacularly for us. So
0: what's your net worth today?
1: What I 1.3.
0: Okay.
1: That counts what I was just going to tell you. I took $334,000 out of the rollover and bought an annuity, and I locked in. I wanted to de-risk it, essentially. So I took the gains from some of these miners in January during the big run-up and took that $330,000 out, bought an annuity, and I locked in $2,200 a month for the rest of my life. When added to my Social Security, if I take it in February, that'll be $5,000 a month between the annuity and the Social Security. Then I've got the rollover, the Roth, and the metals to carry the balance.
0: And what are your monthly expenses?
1: $7,000. And that's building in a little bit of slush. I think that's safe for me to do. So I've got the $5,000 locked in, $7,000 a month heading in. So essentially, if I start pulling out in January, I'll start pulling out about $2,000, $2,200 a month.
0: So are you going to dip into Social Security early to make this happen?
1: I, if you guys don't think I'm nuts, I'm going to file in November and start taking it in February.
2: I think you're insane. But, like, you knew that before you called. I wouldn't do any of the things you're doing. Zero of them. And so, like, this is, like, fun for me to hear. It's awesome. But, like, yeah, this is madness. But, like, you have a plan.
1: Okay, then.
2: You know what I'm saying?
0: Yeah, I can't tell you on a 3-minute call without seeing all the variables. Like, yeah, just go, pull the plug and just early, you got this. And then you're going to call back 4 years from now saying, I'm broke and can't cover my bills, and George told me to retire early. So it's hard to say how long you can make this last. But so far, it feels like everything is sort of feeling like impulsive now. Like, you just want, I just want to do it and see what happens. And so I would have you sit down with an actual investment pro who can slow you down, look at all the numbers, all the variables, and see, is there a better strategy? Because right now you're talking about de-risking, but then you have all these single stocks, and you got money over here, and then there's these precious metals, which you're going to have to liquidate to turn into actual money to use to live, because you can't pay your bills with bars of gold yet. And so that's the part I want to investigate. Is there a better strategy overall?
2: Keep in mind, brother, there's a strong possibility you've got another 30-plus years of being alive.
1: Yeah, I hear you. I bought the Bolden software.
2: 30 years.
1: Yeah.
2: You know what I mean?
1: Yeah. I hear you.
2: The game you're playing is of such bizarre risk on one side and such collapsed risk on the other. George's word is the word that I had in my mind, and it's very common, and you might be like, no, bro. It's all good. But what you're experiencing is something I've heard over and over and over again for years after something life-changing happens to somebody. A loved one dies. A spouse gets Alzheimer's. A spouse just up and leaves you. A child passes away. Where there's this rush for a sense of feeling aliveness, which is really an avoidance of grief and reality. And I'm going to just run roughshod because I only got one life to live. I've already seen what happens when plans don't go the way I wanted them to go. And I'm just going to go bananas. And that's my fear for you. I hear it in your voice. I've got this panic almost. I'm going to do this. I do it my way. I've been following this guy on the internet. And bro, if that's you, go that way.
1: No, I'm just nervous.
2: You should
1: honestly
2: be. I think that's your body saying, I don't know, man. You know what I mean?
1: I've been planning this for 6 or 8 months. This honestly doesn't feel impulsive to me. I bought the Bolden software. I plugged all the numbers in and verified things. And by the way, the mortgage it's only a 15 year and I'm paying extra on it. So it's going to be paid off in 10 years. So, cause I'm paying $3,400 a month on that.
0: And that's even if you unplug your $200,000 income.
1: Yeah. So in 10 years, the mortgage will be gone. So I'll have that $5,000 a month coming in, and my expenses will only be $4,000.
2: But why wouldn't you stay for 24 months and pay your house off in cash just now?
1: Like, I guess I could.
2: What are you in such a rush to go do?
1: I travel for a living.
2: Okay.
1: And I've been doing it for 15 years.
2: Okay.
1: And I'm over it.
2: Okay.
1: I'm just over. I'm over the airports, and frankly, I think that's what contributed to the separation.
2: Okay, now we're getting to the root of it. Because here's what's going to happen:
1: knowing that the mortgage will be gone, and that the annuity and the Social Security cover my bills, and I still have $500,000 to spend.
2: But let's say this: if every single part of your strategy works out, then the mortgage is gone in 15 years. You can guarantee it's gone if you still work for 2 more years.
1: Understood.
2: Get the difference?
0: I want to have so much that I don't have to think about, can I retire? I'd rather be like, I could have retired 5 years ago, but I like what I do.
2: I need every parlay to hit for me to get my money at the end of this plan. 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
7: Next. 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
1: All right, today's question is from Scott in Idaho. Scott writes, my wife and I are about to hit baby step 4, which means we'll start investing 15% of our income. And I have a question around the 4 types of funds that you recommend. When you say 4 types of funds, do you literally mean we should invest in 4 individual mutual funds, or should we try to find one or two that covers all the bases?
0: Good question, Scott. Well, if we meant one or two that cover all the bases, we would have said that. So 4 mutual funds,
1: dude,
0: means 4 different mutual funds.
1: Spouse answer.
0: I would have said it, Scott.
1: I would have said it.
0: Scott's not on the line, so I feel
1: like
0: I can be a little
1: Scott.
0: No, it is a great question. There is a lot of confusion around this. We do recommend diversifying across 4 types of mutual funds, and that is growth, growth and income, aggressive growth, and international. And oftentimes, the best equivalent to this that you might find actually out there in your 401k or an IRA, they might be listed as large cap or mid cap or small cap or international. And so those types of funds have different types of companies in them. So you think about large cap companies, they're capitalization of $10 billion or more. And then you get to international companies who are established overseas companies but produce a lot of products that we buy stateside. So if you're diversified across all of those, you have likely thousands of companies sitting in those accounts. There might be some overlap across, you know, a large cap and mid cap, depending on what funds you're in. But the key is that you are widely spread. So yes, you're right. There are 1 to 2 that could cover a lot of those bases, like a total market index fund has the entire U.S. stock market. Now, you're still missing out on the international side, but you're largely getting the large cap and mid cap companies inside of those big funds. You hear like a S&P 500 fund, that's the largest 500 U.S. companies. So that's a lot of those large cap companies. So it's a great question, and we do have a lot of resources around this. So we'll link one in the description below of how to actually choose mutual funds. We'll have the team drop that for you if you want to read up on that, Scott. But it is a good question, all snark aside.
1: By the way, that's kind of a question I would have.
0: John from Nashville.
1: John from Nashville.
0: There we go.
1: Yeah.
0: All right. Willis is in Charlotte, North Carolina, up next. What's going on, Willis?
2: Hey, guys. Thanks for taking my call.
0: Sure.
2: So I've got a question about how to tackle my student loan debt. And I guess the second part of that question would be, you know, when we got into the details, you know, I want you to kind of tell me if I messed up by the, you know, the house that I purchased and kind of my mortgage amount and what I should be prioritizing.
0: Hit us with some numbers here. What's the mortgage and what is your after-tax monthly income?
2: So the mortgage is $2,298 principal, and then kind of all in with utilities, I'm somewhere around, you know, $2,550 to $2,600.
0: We'll take out utilities. We'll leave it at $2,298 for your mortgage. That's going to include principal, interest, taxes, and insurance, and HOA.
2: Actually, that does not include HOA. So HOA would be then like $2,398.
0: Okay. Got it.
2: So after tax income is just right around $5,051. So that does those numbers.
0: So it's about half. To cover the mortgage,
2: correct.
0: It takes about half your take-home pay.
2: Exactly.
0: Okay. That's a lot of house, for sure. And how much student loan debt do you have?
2: I've got $32,000 in student loan debt. Now, the good thing is, not good on that behalf, but I have no other debt whatsoever. I've crushed all that in the last 3 years.
0: Good. Are you married?
2: I'm not. I'm single.
0: Single. Okay, great. What do you do for work?
2: I'm in the solid waste industry, so we build RNG facilities. We convert methane to natural gas.
0: John knows a lot about that.
1: Keep doing it, brother. It's a good business to be in.
0: So let's talk about this. You're trying to connect the dots here between your student loans and the mortgage. What's the question in here?

0: Exactly. And I've tossed around, you know, is it that, you know, the house is obviously one of the issues. Do I chase larger salary or do I just kind of take the, I guess you'd say, easier route maybe and get back out of the house?
1: I mean, if you can double your salary, we've solved some problems. I don't know how realistic that is for you, but what I would say is that the house is, there's some smoke. It's not quite on fire yet, but if you can't get your income up to, let's say your butt, let's see, 2,400. So you're looking at close to like 9 or 10 grand is what you should be taking home just after federal and state taxes in order to make this make sense. So if that's not going to happen in the foreseeable future, you may want to look at selling in the next year.
0: Okay.
1: And
0: Thank
1: part
0: you
1: of
0: for
1: that
0: that.
1: means the profit, will you get any profits? Do you have enough equity to even
0: I've
1: come out
0: only owned
1: ahead?
0: this since January, so I would probably just no, I would say no.
1: Did you put any money down?
0: I did not. I find that's another kind of probably internal issues. I financed 100% of the loan,
1: What kind of loan
0: and
1: is it?
0: it is a 5-year ARM at like
1: Oh,
0: 5.75.
1: get out, get out, get out, get out, get out, get out, get out. Ay,
0: Okay.
1: caramba. Okay. Well, with the Fed rates just moving up, that ARM just got more expensive. So your mortgage payment is not a static payment. It's going to go up. So I would definitely look at getting out of this house. You don't have to do it tomorrow, but I would be looking at getting it listed, seeing how much you can actually net, seeing if you're going to be underwater, because that's a big part of this. Is there's one thing to
0: Okay.
1: make some money or break even, but if after fees, you're not going to have enough to pay off the mortgage, that's a different problem.
2: And Willis, let me just tell you, brother, I've been here. I've done this exact thing. I had way, way, way, way more student loans than you did. But man, I was in a rush. I bought a house that I couldn't afford, and 11 months later, I took a check to closing to get out, and it was embarrassing. It hurt me and my wife's relationship. I had a little kid. The whole thing was a mess, dude. But it ended up being the right decision that really changed the trajectory for me and my wife in two different areas. One, it got us out of the hemorrhage, which was we're never going to get this debt paid off because our house takes up so much of our monthly income. And the bigger thing that it changed in me is this right here will never happen again. It was just like, I will never be embarrassed. I'm never going to bring a check to closing again as long as I live. You know what I'm saying? So I've been
0: Right.
2: there. It's humbling. It's embarrassing. All those words you want to say. But man, if you're thinking about you in 5 years and the guy that doesn't owe anybody anything, that's back in his own place, a house that he can afford, likes his job, all that kind of stuff, man, you're talking about a free man in 3 to 5 years. You know what I'm saying?
0: Got it.
2: I've been there
0: Thank you
2: and I
0: for
2: hate
0: that
2: it for you,
0: feedback.
2: brother.
1: So
2: But
1: you're going to be okay. I'm not worried about you. You're a young guy. You're going to get out of this debt. You're going to be a homeowner again one day. But for now, to kind of clear the decks and start from a place of strength, I think that this house is going to continue to be a problem. And I don't want you just chasing a job you don't like that pays more just to make a mortgage payment on a house that you really don't need right now.
2: And no, 100% down loans, and God help you, no adjustable rate mortgages. 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That's
1: Always
2: my
1: fixed
2: note to
1: rate.
2: America.
1: Fixed rate is the one you
0: Okay.
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3: The Florida Department of Law Enforcement is investigating a police shooting that occurred around 9:30 p.m. last night in Sebastian. Two Sebastian police officers are said to be involved in the shooting. Police Chief Tim Wood spoke before the press this morning.
4: At around 9:33 p.m., the male resident exits the residence with a shotgun, at which point officers, the two officers that were there exchanged gun or shot their weapons, service weapons, at that individual.
3: No additional details have been released. FDLE is investigating, which is standard practice following an officer-involved shooting in Florida. The two officers have been placed on paid administrative leave while the investigation continues. Florida and the rest of the nation has seen a rapid rise in fuel prices after months of hovering below $4 a gallon. The current rise in crude oil is directly due to conflicts in Russia and the Middle East. Energy experts emphasize that even if measures are put in place to lower fuel prices, it takes up to 8 weeks before the price shift will be seen at the pump. Meanwhile, AAA reports today's statewide average for a gallon of regular is $4.33, and that's 42 cents more than last month's price. Brightline Rail Service, Broward Sheriff's Office, and community partners are coming together to remind everyone about railroad safety. Oakland Park Vice Mayor Aisha Gordon.
5: 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Respect the signals. Never take a shortcut around a crossing gate.
3: Operation Lifesaver reports last year there were 142 crossing crashes in Florida, with 24 deaths, ranking third in the country. 68-year-old Marilyn Thorell of Kissimmee is under arrest and charged with first-degree murder after trying to kill her two severely autistic adult sons by intentionally overdosing them with medication. She is charged with two counts of attempted first-degree murder and two counts of aggravated abuse of a disabled adult. With Florida's News, I'm Tim Adkins.
6: President Trump says he's banning major news outlets from the White House. In a post on Truth Social, he said he's proud to announce that he's barring CNN, MS Now, and Politico due to what he says is their constant reporting of fiction and lies when covering him. The president said other news media outlets will also be banned from the White House soon. He claimed Politico received an $8 million subscription from the government under the Biden administration in order to keep them alive. The sole holdout juror in the Lindsey Clancy murder trial in Massachusetts says he didn't have any doubts that she deliberately killed her three children. In a statement first reported by News Nation, Michael P. Desranville said he kept getting cut off during deliberations as he tried to explain different possible theories based on all of the evidence and key witnesses presented by the prosecutors. Desranville said he thought it was enough proof that she knew exactly what she was doing and had planned the killings. Clancy admitted to killing her three children, but pleaded not guilty by reason of insanity. I'm Chris Caraggio.
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9: Crash Tampa, left lane block at 275 northbound at Ashley Drive. Sefner crash on Mango Road at MLK Jr. Boulevard. Heavy slowdowns I-4 eastbound between Hillsborough Avenue to 75. 275 southbound from downtown to the Howard Franklin Bridge. Pretty slow as well. Pasco crash, Little Road southbound at Bolton Avenue. And one in Clearwater, Sunset Point Road westbound, looks to be under US 19. Get traffic info around the clock by searching News Radio WFLA on iHeartRadio. 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

0: Welcome back to the Ramsey Show in the Fairwinds Credit Union Studio. I'm George Campbell, joined by Dr. John Deloney, taking your calls at 888-825-5225. John, as we kick off this hour, there's something we need to talk about. Big headline floating around.
1: You've changed hair products?
0: Not yet. I'm getting close to it. But it has to do with the Fed.
1: Oh.
0: Everyone's favorite three-letter
1: word. Buckle up.
0: It sounds like the mafia.
1: Like,
0: what
1: did
0: the Fed
1: George.
0: Do? They have unlimited power. So let's talk about this headline. We're going to throw it up on the screen for you guys. It's a juicy one. Federal Reserve hikes interest rates for the first time since 2023 amid stubborn inflation. So basically, there's been a little bit of chaos happening in the world, and inflation is still pretty rampant. So the Fed, one of the levers they can use is increasing the Fed funds rate. What that does is it trickles down to consumer debts, specifically things that have a variable interest rate. So let's talk about what this means, what it means for your money, and I hope it affects very few of you because you follow the Ramsey plan. So what happened? The key rate for the Fed went from 3.75 to 4%. That's up a quarter point, and that happened on September 16th, and it is the first hike since 2023 after two straight years of the Fed cutting. So they were cutting, and then inflation's hot, and they went, we gotta bring it back up. The vote was unanimous. Nobody blinked. That's the whole headline. Everything's moving up a quarter point. So what does that mean for your debt? Well, if you have a fixed-rate mortgage, it means nothing. It's a fixed rate. It's not going to affect that. If you have a variable mortgage, like an ARM, like we had in a previous caller, it will affect that. If you have credit card debt, that is a variable APR. So instead of 27%, it might be 27.25% now. Car loan, same thing. If you're looking to go get a new car loan, I hope you're not. I hope you're paying cash. That's going to be a little bit more expensive. So the over-under is the Fed is making borrowing more expensive to try to cool inflation. They're trying to limit how much people are borrowing, make it hurt a little more so that we spend less.
1: Mm.
0: Will it work? Well, they've been doing this for a while now, but it is one of the ways historically that has been used to cool inflation. So we talk credit cards, we talk car loans. Here's some good news if you're looking for it. Silver lining, high yield savings accounts.
1: Well, I was about to ask.
0: Savings accounts.
1: So if you've been following the Ramsey plan for a decade and you have an emergency fund and a high yield savings account, that rate suddenly went up too. So you're going to be earning more money.
0: Exactly. So if rates are at, let's say, 3% for high yield savings accounts, you might see it go up to 3.2%.
1: Yeah.
0: So that is a win. And it's a good reminder that wealthy people earn interest, broke people pay interest. Hmm. You want to be on the right side of interest. And the problem is people have been borrowing up to their eyeballs, and rarely do they even look at the APR. They just see the shiny car, that new car smell. They swipe the card because life happened, not thinking about the ramifications of how difficult it is to pay down debt when it's at 27% APR. So if you're a Ramsey follower, you are trying to get out of debt you're currently in, not taking on any new debt, this likely won't affect you that much. And if you don't have a mortgage, this affects you zero. So here's what I want you to walk away with. This is one more reason you don't want your life dependent on debt. The Fed is going to move rates up and down forever. That's their entire job, is to find the sweet spot Goldilocks balance. But if you don't carry this consumer debt, you're not white-knuckling an adjustable rate mortgage, a rate hike has a lot less power over your monthly budget. So control what you can control. That's always been the move. I can't control what the Fed does, but I can control me not going into credit card debt.
1: So this is not for me, because obviously, clearly, I know the answer. I'm asking for a friend here. Could you explain to my friend, as though he was a middle schooler, how, I'm not clearly asking for myself, how does increasing the interest rate cool inflation down?
0: Well, if less people are borrowing money, that's going to limit the amount of spending. And so part of inflation is people are spending so much that it's bringing the inflation rate up. So if we can curb that part, less people taking out, buying new cars, less people swiping
1: the credit cards,
0: that will end up cooling the inflation rate overall. Their goal is 2%.
1: Okay.
0: Is the goal, and they are not quite close to that. Yes.
1: Yeah, not even close.
0: And so they're just trying to move these levers, and it's not an easy task. I don't envy them. Yeah. I would not want to be sitting in that seat right now, because
1: yeah. They're
0: in the hot seat. And no, they're nobody's friend when they raise the rates. Cause
1: sure.
0: Especially with the midterms coming up. They're going, whoa, you're making us look bad over here, raising the rates. So overall, this is kind of a nothing burger in the grand scheme of life, a quarter percent. And it doesn't have a direct correlation to mortgage rates, because most fixed rate mortgages are not tied to the Fed rate. It's
1: sure.
0: actually tied to the bond market, to mortgage-backed securities, the 10-year treasury yield. So you're not going to see this affect mortgage rates directly. There might be a correlation slowly over time that it ticks up, but it's not going to happen overnight. So I hope that helps people understand a little bit what's going on with the Fed funds rate. Again, I don't, this is as much as I've thought about it. I don't lose sleep over this, and you shouldn't either. Just keep following the Ramsey plan, control what you can control, get out of debt. All right, let's go to Annie in Richmond, Virginia up next. What's going on, Annie?
2: Hi, thank you guys so much for having me.
0: Sure.
2: My question, so my husband and I are wondering if we should sell our house. It's more than 25% of our income, and it's definitely limiting our ability to pay off our debt, build our emergency fund, and honestly, even in the long term, it's limiting us to be able to save up for a down payment on another home. So, we're just wondering if we should sell it, and if we do, would we buy smaller or would we rent something?
1: Can I ask you a question before George answers your money question?
2: Yes.
1: Do you hate this house?
2: No, but we don't love it. We're like in between like and love.
1: Hate was a little bit of a Deloney being a drama queen like I usually am. I can hear in your voice you don't like this house.
2: Well, I think we don't like where it's at. And yeah, there are some aspects of it we don't love. It's hard. We've been here a couple of years, so there's some memories here that we like, and we've made it our own as best we can, but we don't love it.
1: Yeah, then numbers, who cares? You sell the house.
0: It's okay to decide we don't want to live here anymore. But if it helps you financially, that's a byproduct that we can all get behind.
2: Yes, no, it would definitely help us. I think that we would not be able to buy something else that would be any better financially for us currently. Until we obviously pay off our debt and get our money in order there.
1: That's freedom. Choose freedom.
0: That means
1: time.
0: You're going to rent, right?
1: Yeah.
2: That would be, yeah, I guess so.
0: Did you just realize this for the first time? Like, oh gosh, we're not going to jump into another house we can't afford. We have to rent. So that's going to be the sacrifice. The sacrifice is we're going to rent for a while. It feels like we're moving backwards. It's a smaller space. We got, neighbors right next door through the wall. This might not be fun, but what's fun is not being stressed out about money for the next several years and building a foundation to where you make this next house purchase from a place of strength instead of, impulse or desperation.
1: And somebody else fixes your plumbing for the next few years.
0: That's I miss those days.
2: Yeah,
0: now
2: I do look forward to that part of it. That would be nice for sure.
0: Walk us through the numbers. What is your mortgage payment every month?
2: So our current mortgage payment is $1,850.
0: Okay. 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
0: Okay. 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Not unreasonable.
2: Yeah.
0: So that part's not on fire. 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
2: We have $8,000 left to go, so not a ton left.
0: 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I would knock out the debt, build an emergency fund. 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I would not go ahead and just sell this house to go rent somewhere for $1,850 instead.
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0: Ramsey is our free AI tool that's built and trained on proven Ramsey principles, and we're going to break down one of the questions we got this week. 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And here's the core reason. The car loan has an interest rate that is working against you right now. Any extra money you put into a 529 instead of the car loan is costing you. 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You got to have a conversation with your son about how he's going to pay for this without debt. And that might be scholarships, grants, working part-time, community college. There's a lot of ways for him to go about this in a smart way. So kill the car loan now. And if you got more questions, you can ask very specific questions and have a back-and-forth conversation just like you would on this show at RamseySolutions.com and then click on Ask Ramsey. All right, let's get to Hope in Medford, Oregon. What's going on, Hope?
13: Hi, I'm 19 and getting married exactly a year from today.
0: Woo.
13: We bought a fixer-upper about a year ago. I'm in real estate, so my job, my money, my monthly income really varies. I'll be officially on my own by next month, our next year, and so my income will double. My fiance makes a pretty set income, and we're just trying to figure out what we should prioritize first: our house, our wedding. We also have a truck payment, and we also have a part-time job where we work on a ranch and get paid in cattle. So I have the option, instead of getting paid in cattle, to cash out at the end of each year. So I'm just trying to figure out the best way to go about all of our debt, and also this house, because it was a fixer-upper. We did a private loan where we have 3 to 4 years to refinance and build the main home, and we have to pay them off. And
0: what's the interest on that?
13: Just trying to figure out the best way. It's 6.7.
0: Okay. So you've got a mortgage, and you have things you need to fix up on the house?
13: We have already fixed up everything. I was able to save up $25,000, and I bought the house right when I turned 18.
0: Way to go.
13: And so instead of doing a down payment through them, thank you, we built a mini house inside the only existing thing inside. So we spent that $25,000 on building a miniature house that we live in and cleaning up all the garbage.
0: Wow. Well, you guys aren't scared
1: of hard work. Do you have a house inside of a house, like a Russian doll?
13: Say that one more time, sorry.
1: You have a house, you built a miniature house inside of your the fixer upper house?
13: Of a shop. So they burnt down, it was a tweaker house. They burnt down two houses, and the only thing left was a shop. So we cleaned the shop and we built 500 square foot of a house.
1: Okay. Gotcha.
0: So let's make this clear at least. Let's separate the debts until you guys are actually married.
1: Yes. I hope you're not going to like this, okay? But I would only have a job if people's best relational plans didn't work out. That's all of my life, okay? And so I want more than anything, George and I are rooting for you and your fiance to get married, and y'all are going to be married for 70 years. It's going to be awesome. But we also spend most of our time talking to folks who bought a house together, renovated together, paid off each other's debt, started businesses together, and then they break up. And untangling that type of financial mess is almost impossible when two teenagers are in the eyes of the law, two teenagers are dating, and they went into all of these business arrangements together. What usually happens is somebody walks away having paid off their boyfriend or girlfriend or fiance's debts, bought them a car, whatever, paid for their school, and then they are out all of it. And so that's why we always tell folks,
13: we keep everything in our own name. So the house is under my name because I bought that the month we got together. So he has helped with that, but it is in my name, and the truck is in his name fully.
1: Okay. So your name's not on so if he breaks up with you and drives off in this truck, you're not obligated on the loan to make payments for his truck?
13: No, sir.
1: Okay, perfect.
13: The house, it's under my name, not his.
1: Excellent.
0: So the only two debts are the truck payment and this private loan on the house?
13: I just made my last school payment this month.
0: Awesome.
13: And so that's fully paid off. Thank you. And then I owe $1,000 on my tires. Like, I had to get new tires for my truck. So that is the only.
0: And you went to debt for that.
13: My truck is also paid off. $1,000.
0: Okay.
13: Yes.
0: How much do you have in savings right now?
13: So we lease out our front field, so we get cash for that. So in cash, we have $3,300. And then in the bank, I have $500. He has $500.
0: So when you say we, whose money is the $3,300?
13: That is very much so together. He sold a car, so $1,500 of that was his.
0: So is half of it yours? Could you reach over and pay off the tires?
13: We could, yes. So my question is, should we pay off the tires with that cash, or should we put it towards the wedding so we don't go in debt over a wedding?
0: Well, you have time to save up for the wedding. I don't want you hanging on to tire debt while saving up for the wedding for the next year. So let's just knock that one out. Now that makes you completely debt-free outside of the private loan on the house, right?
13: Yes.
0: Now we have 12 months. Yeah. Are you guys sharing the cost 50-50 for this wedding?
13: Yeah.
0: What's the budget?
13: Right now I'm at $3,700 towards it. Like, I've already bought my wedding dress. We've already bought in tables and chairs.
0: So what's the total budget? Like, is this going to cost you guys 10 grand all in?
13: It should be under $4,500.
0: Oh, wow.
13: We're doing everything. We're working for the venue. So we will put in work.
0: You guys are hustling. Okay, so you need to save up $2,250 over the next 6 to 12 months.
13: Yes.
0: That's very reasonable. Yeah. That's less than $200 a month.
1: Or that's one cow. Okay. You get paid in cows, don't you?
13: You get paid in cows. Cows are at about $3,000.
0: Boom.
1: So yeah, I was going to say, I went to get a burger the other day. Cows are about $10 million a piece, man. I would love to get paid in cows.
13: We get the cow, and then we have the baby, and then we sell the baby at the beginning of each year.
0: Wow.
13: So this year, we have $3,000. We can either cash out or buy another cow from them. Now, buying a cow may be best because we can invest into a herd where we could be making certain money each year. It'd be about $2,500 gross.
0: Dude, forget crypto. We need to get investing in some herds, John.
1: All day. At least I can hug a cow.
0: It's like Settlers of Catan out here. All right.
1: I can't hug a crypto.
0: I like this plan, Hope. So here's the deal. You pay off the tires today, reach into that fund, then you're saving up for the wedding. You're going to do that. Your next commission check from real estate will do that.
13: Except it won't. I'm in appraisal. And so with the appraisal, I don't get the $10,000. I get about, it's an $800 every time I do a job, which great. Some weeks I'm super busy and I make that.
0: Okay.
13: Because I'm in training for the next year, I only make half of that. So if that's an $800 appraisal,
0: you get $400.
13: I know the math.
1: Well, no.
13: $850 for an appraisal, 35% goes to the company, then I split that 50-50. So I truly only get $247.
0: But you got like 9 side hustles. So I'm just saying altogether, you can come up with $2,000 over the next 12 months.
13: Yes.
0: So you're good. Now the question is, can he pay off his truck before the wedding and get an emergency fund? Here's the goal. You guys get married a year from now and you both have no debt and a fully funded emergency fund. Then we tackle this private loan together on this house because now it's our house.
13: The truck, no, it's $30,000.
0: So he's not going to be able to. How much does he make?
13: He makes about $1,400 to $1,800 every 2 weeks.
0: He can't afford this truck.
1: Yeah, that's way too much truck.
13: His payment is low. His payment is
0: I don't care if his payment is $0. He owes $30,000 on a depreciating asset, and he's making $40,000 a year?
13: Yeah.
0: That's a problem.
1: He's bought something that's going down in value every day that he owns it. Yet the amount he owes on it is staying the same. The rule of thumb that we use and that we all live by is like everything with wheels and motors in your home should not be more than 50% of your total take-home pay.
0: Total gross income. So he's way over that.
13: Okay.
0: So there's an easy solution here. If he wants to build this life with you, let's sell the truck, get something we can afford in cash. And now by the time we're getting married, we have plenty to pay for the wedding, to have a nice emergency fund of 6 months of expenses and then never go into debt again and knock out this private loan.
1: And if you're making $40,000 a year, $400 truck payment is still a lot of money.

0: While you're out there playing offense, trying to build wealth, you also have to play defense, and that's where insurance can come into play. 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Alex is in San Diego up next. Alex, welcome to the show.
1: Thank you, Dr. Loney and Mr. Kimmel. Appreciate you taking the call.
0: Absolutely. What's going on?
1: My wife and I have completed steps, baby steps 1 through 3. We're on step 4, or close to finishing up step 4. We're getting close to that 15%. But we bought a new build home about a year ago. It was obviously quite a bit of money. But currently we're doing pretty decent, even though our monthly payment is pretty high. And we're saving quite a bit, and we have a lot in savings. And I'm just kind of trying to figure out where to go from here.
0: Cool. Okay, so you are close to investing 15%. What's the hold up there? What's the timeline to get to 15%?
1: Nothing. It's just a matter of adjustment. I'm about probably at 14%, and my wife's about at 12%. And so we just got a lot going on in the mind because there's some family planning that's going on, and we've been keeping that in mind. But yeah, we're close to bumping it up to the full 15.
0: Okay. So once you're at 15%, you dial that in. You said you don't have kids yet. You're looking to start a family?
1: We're probably looking to have one here in the next year or two.
0: Okay, great. So we can pause on baby step 5. We can skip that for now, which then puts us at baby step 6. So anything beyond the 15% going to investing, any extra margin, we can throw some of that at the principal on that mortgage.
1: Understood.
0: What's the left on the mortgage?
1: We just bought it, so it's about $705,000.
0: Is the mortgage?
1: Okay. Yes.
0: What's the payment?
1: The payment, our total housing cost, that's including the insurance and the HOA fees, is about $5,800 a month.
0: $5,800, okay. And then what do you guys take home after taxes?
1: It's $10,003.
0: Okay, so $10,003?
1: Yes.
0: So you're talking over half of your take-home pay is taken up by this mortgage?
1: Yes, it's about 56%.
0: That's up there.
2: That makes
0: that's
2: me nervous for you, brother.
1: Yeah, yeah. Well, I would say we're saving actually about $2,100 a month. We're really good with our expenses and our going. I may have omitted this, but our savings is pretty high. We're at about $97,000 in savings right now, so we're well above that $6,000. It isn't a high yield savings account, but we're past that 6 month of expenses.
0: And that's great. I'm glad. And you guys have no consumer debt?
1: No, yeah. I pay off my student loans very quickly. She was fortunate not to have any student loans, so I was pretty aggressive about mine, paying them off in like 3 years after I graduated.
0: Okay. So the issue I'm seeing here is that that high-yield savings account, while it's awesome to have $97,000, doesn't fix the ongoing issue that half of your take-home pay is disappearing into that mortgage.
1: Mm-hmm.
0: Because you're not going to dip into your high-yield savings to try to keep the mortgage afloat.
1: Correct.
0: That's not going to work. So we're going to have to look at the overall picture to see, is the income going to go up anytime in the future? Because what happens, let's say you guys have a baby and she wants to stay home, or she keeps working, daycare is $2,500 in San Diego.
2: Or there's an extended NICU stay, or she's got to be on bed rest for 4 months. Like that's one of those things that's out there that we say, that's one of the reasons why, and I know it's so frustrating for everybody, especially with how high housing prices are, is to keep it at 25% just because you never know what's coming down the road towards you, right?
1: Right, yeah. Yeah, I'd say my income, or both of our works are pretty stable. She's a nurse, and I'm actually working higher education at a four-year university here in San Diego.
0: Okay.
1: My pay bumps, my shovel getting bigger is not as fast as hers. She's getting pretty substantial increases in pay, but yeah.
0: Okay, so what I'm trying to show you is that you've limited your options by making this home purchase because both of you have to keep working and you have to make way more than you are now. So that's an imperative if you're going to stay in the home long term. Now, if you're going to decide we're willing to sell in a year or two when the baby's here and we got this daycare cost and things are tight, then that's another story. But for now, you're going to try to get to 15% and just sock away money. And if and when you guys are pregnant, then we can pause and save up some money. You already have $97,000, so there's really no need to go to stork mode, as we call it. You guys are in a good spot there. But the bigger glaring issue is, what are we going to do with this house payment?
1: Yeah. My only, in terms of the immediate nature, not now. We are currently doing biweekly payments, and I actually have set it up so we actually put in an additional 300 each payment towards the principal. I'm trying to pay it off close to 20, if not sooner. But I was also thinking about putting something in opening up a 529 and putting a couple thousand dollars away for now at that point, and then just leaving it so it can continue growing. But yeah, the move is definitely to increase our income.
0: Yeah, I wouldn't put anything in the 529. I mean, you get 20 years potentially plus before we have to even think about the kid going to college.
2: Yeah, all the AI
0: I'm more
2: companies said we'll be
0: concerned.
2: dead way before that.
0: Yeah, I'm
2: So
0: more concerned you guys run out of margin here because of this house payment. It's only going to go up as taxes and insurance go up as well. And so that's where we need to look at our incomes pretty severely and go, if she's not going to go make, 30% more and you're not going to go make 40% more in the next couple of years, you probably have to sell this house eventually because you're just not going to have that much margin once you factor in daycare costs.
1: Yeah, well, she's actually going to be seeing an increase of 20% in the next few years, actually, given her union had just a big fight over obviously pay increases, but yeah.
0: Okay, I would just keep watching it. It's not like an immediate fire now because you guys do have some stability with no debt and emergency fund, so I'm not going to tell you to go sell the house today, but that's the main issue I'm seeing. But I wouldn't let that stop you from trying to start a family or do anything else, but there's no need to get hyper focused on saving for college right now. I'm more concerned about the mortgage.
2: George, is this a situation where, like, let's say he's basically got $100,000 in an account, and he owes 705 on this mortgage. Is this a situation where he could say, okay, 6 months is, 30,000 bucks for us, and then take 70 grand and put it against that mortgage and recast it to where it ultimately gets down below without having to sell the house? I'm trying to think of a solution for him to not have to sell it.
0: Yeah.
2: And if he's able to pay off massive chunks of principal because they are saving, and right this moment they're making money, and they want to start a family in a year or two, maybe that happens. Or like me, we want to start a family, it took 3 or 4 years, right? So who knows what that timeline looks like, but is that a viable option?
0: Well, you can do a recast, which is where you take a big lump sum of money, throw it at the principal, and they basically re-amortize your mortgage. So the payment does get lower. It's not magic, but it
2: No,
0: does
2: it's
0: take the
2: math,
0: new
2: though. Just math.
0: balance
2: Yeah,
0: and just
2: yeah.
0: redoes the math for you. So that is viable, but with a $700,000 mortgage, throwing 50 at it is not going to make a dent in your payment. Plus, just 6 months of their mortgage alone is 35 grand, let alone their other expenses.
2: Yeah.
0: And so that
2: Yeah.
0: 97 grand is likely,
2: Pretty
0: a little
2: close.
0: more than 6 months, but not much. And so I don't think
2: Whew.
0: that's going to make a dent to. Now, if they had 400 grand they could chunk at the principal and recast it, I'd say great,
2: Yeah,
0: problem
2: and bring
0: solved.
2: it down to 200, or all they owe is 200 or 300
0: Yeah.
2: thousand. Yeah.
0: But again, he said they had 2,100 in margin, and I don't know what daycare costs are in San Diego, but that'll disappear real quick with a baby
2: Yeah.
0: when you're paying for that because she is going to continue working. So that's the part that worries me long term, and it's the kind of stuff it's why we are so conservative. People yell at us because they go, Ramsey's out of touch with their 25% going. I'm like, I'd rather be out of touch and allow a mom to stay home if she wants to.
2: Yeah.
0: Because now you have no options. And so I want to have as many options as possible. And part of getting locked into this mortgage taking up 56% of your take home pay is you got to keep working. You got to make more. You have to take that job even though you hate it. And so it just limits your options. So my heart breaks for them, but they're sharp. They're young and sharp. They'll figure it out. Maybe he'll switch careers. Incomes can go up.
2: Yeah.
0: And maybe they decide, you know what, we can downsize, but it's San Diego.
2: Yeah,
0: so
2: I mean, it's one of the most expensive places.
0: you're
2: Yeah.
0: not going to find a house for 300 grand that makes sense for them. So that's part of the issue with real estate, especially high cost of living areas. You need a really high income.
2: Yeah.
0: That's part of the math. And they have a great income. They're taking home 10 grand a month.
2: Yeah.
0: But it's just enough
2: Where
0: right
2: they're
0: now.
2: choosing to live and where they're choosing to buy a house and the house they're choosing to buy, like all of those things together. It's frustrating,
0: Yeah.
2: but there is, I always say this, and I hate having to say this because I have to say it to myself all the time. If I take the emotions out and what I want out of the picture, I'm just looking at a math problem. And math often doesn't care what I think.
0: Hurtful.
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0: Our scripture for the day, 1 Corinthians 9:24. Do you not know that in a race all the runners run, but only one gets the prize? Run in such a way as to get the prize. William James said, most people never run far enough on their first win to find out they've got a second. Amy is in Dallas up next. Amy, welcome to the show.
9: Hi, thank you. I'm a single mom. I'm 50 years old, and I have a rent house in a college town where my daughter goes to school. And I'm wondering if I should keep the rent house when my twin boys get to college, even though I'll be collecting less rent. And is it going to make financial sense to keep it?
0: So you want to hang on to the investment property for what reason exactly?
9: Well, I don't really want to. It stresses me out having a property that's far away that I have to manage.
0: Yeah.
9: But right now it's providing my daughter a place to live.
0: And once she's out, can you sell it then?
9: I could. That's what I'm wondering. Like if I sell it then, because it's paid for.
0: Okay.
9: And so if I sell it, then I'm still going to be responsible for the boy. I have twin boys, getting them housing through college.
0: Mm-hmm.
9: So would it be better to since the house is paid for, let them live there, still collect rent for two other roommates until they get through two.
2: Oh, so you're going to be losing, on paper, you'll be losing money because you're going to go down to two renters instead of three, right?
9: Yes.
2: Okay.
9: Yes.
0: And but you're going to have to fork over money if you sell it to cover housing for them.
9: That's correct.
2: But you'll be, you're not saving money, but you'll be saving capital outflow, cash. You won't be having to write two rent checks for them wherever they're living.
9: Exactly.
0: What would you net from this if you sold it today?
9: Since it's paid off, about $320.
0: What would you do with the $320 if you had it in your hands right now?
9: I would add it to my retirement.
0: Okay.
9: Because I don't have any debt. My home is paid for. The only debt I have is the boy's car.
0: What's left on that?
9: $12,000. And the only reason why I have about $25,000 in my emergency fund and about $200,000 in retirement. But after my divorce, I had no credit at all. Nothing was in my name. And so I kept the car payment in order to build up some credit.
0: So the car is in your name or just the loan?
9: The car's in my name.
0: Okay. And he's driving. He's a driver on the insurance and all
2: both
0: that.
2: Both of them are. Where, yeah. What's your primary residence right now?
9: What do you mean? It's a home, a house.
2: Yeah. Is it paid off too?
9: Yes, sir.
2: Okay. Okay.
0: Man, it sounds like what you said at the beginning of the call is this house, this rental property is stressing you out and you don't want to be a long distance landlord.
9: That's true.
0: So
9: but with my daughter living there, I kind of have her to
0: help.
9: You know, and once, yeah, to help. And then once the boys are there, I won't even have to, you know, they can do the yard and things that I'm paying for now that I can get them to do.
2: Yeah, but they'll set the house on fire, too.
9: They might.
0: So what would it cost for them to go live on campus or live off campus on their own?
9: About $1,200 a month.
0: Okay. And would they be working part-time during school?
9: I would like them to, yeah.
0: I think that's a good plan to have some skin in the game. Because right now you're covering all the, you're saying, hey, I'm covering all the housing expenses. You guys don't have to worry about anything?
9: So, yeah, with the divorce decree, their dad is paying for school tuition, and I'm paying living expenses.
2: Okay, what if we, I think $1,200 is low, but I'm going to trust your numbers because you're pretty sharp. You're on top of it. So if we just did, like, A, you said I don't like being a landlord. It stresses me out. It's a long-distance thing. I'm 100% in agreement with you on that. Also, again, I don't want to overly gender this, but I just worked with college students my whole life, and I know when I was in college, walking into my girlfriend's house, who's now my wife, was a much different experience of her walking into my house where I live with four other dudes, right?
9: Yep.
2: And so if you just looked at, so you got that issue, number one. Number two, if you sold this house and got $300,000 and you put $50,000 in a high yield savings account, then they're going to live on campus that first year probably anyway. Then you've got 3 years at $1,200 a month. That's going to be about $44,000, $44,000. Then you've got it paid for.
9: Yeah.
2: And then you could take that $250, drop it in your retirement and call it.
9: Yeah.
0: Yeah, I'm looking at this $320 you could net. If you just drop that in a high yield savings account, you could make $10,000 a year. And you're not paying property taxes, insurance, you know. Yeah.

0: So when we bought the house, we were using it as like long-term income, because that's what my ex-husband wanted, and he was going to be in charge of it, and that was great. And I just don't want that stress. Like, even though it might be potential income, years down the line,
1: Yeah.
2: It well, would
1: you
2: feel,
1: sort of become a
0: I think
1: landlord
0: the
1: by
0: stress.
1: default.
0: Yeah.
2: Yeah, and I can imagine in your situation, especially given what you've gone through, having 320 grand in a high yield savings account just there for a season is going to give you some breathing room.
0: Well, and I'm doing okay. I'm like I said, I have my emergency fund. I have a start of retirement, and I'm putting about 10% away a month into retirement savings. And I have the boys' first year living in the dorm, living on campus,
2: Right.
0: saved for them. That's
1: Nice.
0: for my parents. My parents actually set that up for them.
2: Amazing.
1: That's awesome.
0: So,
1: Well, I would pay off this car and then you can up your investing to 15% or more because that puts you in baby step seven. You'll have no debt whatsoever, right?
0: Yeah, and I'm a little bit worried because when they turn 18, I'll no longer get child support, but I'll still be paying, even if I pay the car off, I'll still be paying their car insurance on the car,
2: I know, but
0: which.
2: Amy, sometimes you sit down and you have a really direct, hard conversation with 18-year-olds about here's mom's situation.
1: And if you want to keep driving this car, you're going to have to cover the costs.
2: Or I can pay $250 of it and y'all are going to have to get jobs.
0: Yeah, they have jobs now. They know. I mean,
2: Okay.
0: they were old enough when everything happened
2: Sure.
0: with their dad, but they're very aware.
2: Yeah.
0: They're
2: But
0: great.
2: I know that you love them and you want it to be them to get the same experience their sister got. All that is awesome. And I'll just tell you, having worked with college students and their parents for most of my adult life, what they really need from mom from 18 to 21 is mom to be whole and well. Right?
0: And I am. I'm in a good place, I think, emotionally, mentally right now. And so that's why I'm able to start looking at these things critically.
2: Perfect.
0: The first 6 months
2: Oh, yeah.
0: was just survival.
2: Of
0: Like,
2: course. Yeah.
0: you don't give up because you don't have a choice.
2: That's
0: Like, you keep going
2: exactly
0: because you
2: right.
0: have to.
2: Yeah.
0: But now I'm starting to look at, okay, life goes on
2: Yeah.
0: and I want to make the best of it.
2: Perfect. Perfect. Perfect. You're awesome. Awesome.
1: I love
2: Awesome.
1: it. You're going to do just fine. I
2: Yeah, I would
1: feel real
2: sell this
1: good about
2: house
1: this.
2: ASAP.
1: And again, nothing's on fire here, but the way you're like, this thing is stressing me out. I don't want to deal with it. I don't want to keep it long term just because it's a quote investment. And I see this happen a lot, John, because parents, they see like a tick, a social media video about how it's a life hack to go buy your kids a property where they go to school and they live there and you can collect the rent and depreciation. And it sounds so good on paper. And the reality of it is this.
2: Because you got four college kids living in your house for
1: And you're eating the expenses.
2: 8 years. Yeah, it's a tough road.
1: All right, that puts this hour of The Ramsey Show in the books. Remember, there's ultimately only one way to financial peace, and that's to walk daily with the Prince of Peace, Christ Jesus.

0: If you want to win with money in 2026, you can't keep living normal. 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
1: Here's something that keeps a lot of parents up at night. Kids are growing up with more access to information than ever before in history. But most of the content is calculated to keep them distracted, make them mad, and keep them scrolling, not help them think for themselves. 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And I love that WorldWatch doesn't talk at kids. It gives families something to talk about. Because when my kids are older, I want them to be able to think for themselves and separate news from noise. And right now you can try WorldWatch free for 30 days. 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
3: The Florida Department of Law Enforcement.

0: Department is investigating a police shooting that occurred around 9:30 p.m. last night in Sebastian. Two Sebastian police officers are said to be involved in the shooting. Police Chief Tim Wood spoke before the press this morning.
1: At around 9:33 p.m., the male resident exits the residence with a shotgun, at which point the two officers that were there exchanged gun or shot their weapons, service weapons, at that individual.
0: No additional details have been released. FDLE is investigating, which is standard practice following an officer-involved shooting in Florida. The two officers have been placed on paid administrative leave while the investigation continues. Florida and the rest of the nation has seen a rapid rise in fuel prices after months of hovering below $4 a gallon. The current rise in crude oil is directly due to conflicts in Russia and the Middle East. Energy experts emphasize that even if measures are put in place to lower fuel prices, it takes up to 8 weeks before the price shift will be seen at the pump. Meanwhile, AAA reports today's statewide average for a gallon of regular is $4.33, and that's 42 cents more than last month's price. Brightline Rail Service, Broward Sheriff's Office, and community partners are coming together to remind everyone about railroad safety. Oakland Park Vice Mayor Aisha Gordon.
2: 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Respect the signals. Never take a shortcut around a crossing gate.
0: Operation Lifesaver reports last year there were 142 crossing crashes in Florida with 24 deaths, ranking third in the country. 68-year-old Marilyn Thorell of Kissimmee is under arrest and charged with first-degree murder after trying to kill her two severely autistic adult sons by intentionally overdosing them with medication. She is charged with two counts of attempted first-degree murder and two counts of aggravated abuse of a disabled adult. With Florida's News, I'm Tim Adkins.
3: President Trump is banning major news outlets from the White House. In a post today on Truth Social, he said he's proud to announce that he's barring CNN, MS Now, and Politico due to what he says is their constant reporting of fiction and lies when covering him. The president said other news media outlets will also be banned from the White House soon. Wall Street is closing mixed to end a volatile week. Rising Treasury yields, higher oil prices, and the Federal Reserve's first rate hike in 3 years pressured markets. Many analysts now expect the Fed to raise rates at least one more time this year and possibly two more times again next year. At the closing bell, the Dow Jones lost 95 points to 51,682. The S&P 500 gained 12 points and the NASDAQ rose 104 points. And a flood threat will impact millions through the weekend in parts of the Plains, Midwest, and Great Lakes. The heaviest rain is being felt today in Minnesota, Wisconsin, Iowa, and Illinois. Tomorrow, storms will move into Des Moines and Chicago. I'm Chris Caraggio.
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8: Right lane blocked on US 19 northbound at 66th Street. And some heavy backups on 275 southbound after the Howard Franklin Bridge. This is past Roosevelt Boulevard approaching Gandy. No major delays on the big bridges in Tampa, 75 northbound. Crash just after I-4. A center lane is blocked. This is sending traffic to a crawl back to Martin Luther King Jr. Boulevard. Get traffic info around the clock by searching News Radio WFLA on iHeartRadio. I'm Pat Largo.
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0: press, freedom of press and freedom of speech is not the same as the privilege to be able to use it.
1: Yeah.
0: The White House gets to choose to give you the access to that privilege.
1: Yes.
0: Much like, you know, calling into the Joe Pag Show is not the same as going into the White House. It's probably a close second. But you've granted me the privilege to exercise my First Amendment right. And I appreciate that. And thank you. But you can also equate that also every one of those members has a right to the Second Amendment, right? But they can't bring any of their weapons in for obvious reasons.
1: Yes.
0: They're not granted the privilege to do so.
1: Very well said. No, very well said. And Jay, I'll expand it even more. Thank you, man. Appreciate it. I'm glad you think it's a privilege. You're right. When you call in, I've got a call screener. Sam is my executive producer, my daughter, my call screener. And Sam literally can say if you sound drunk or if you sound like you're going to curse on the radio, she doesn't have to let you through. You don't have the right to be on my show, just like you don't have the right to be in the White House. Now, can you report on my show if you want? Sure. I can't stop you. Can you report on the White House? Sure. He can't stop you. You could, Politico, CNN, and MSNBC can all combine forces and write the nastiest thing they've ever written about anybody, if they'd like to right now, about President Trump because of what he said. But I'm getting emails from these journalism scholars. Oh, the Journalism Society of your mama says that he can't do this. Well, he can. Just because you were granted the right. At some point, MSNBC, now MS Now, CNN, which showed up on the scene like 81 or 82, I think it was 81, or 80, They were granted the right to go into the White House. Well, not the right, the privilege of going into the White House. Why can't they be taken away? You think you get that for life just because you can? If you go there and do a horrible job, or if you show up and show that you're not worthy of being in the White House, why can't he take that privilege away? I think he can. Now, you're gonna get some D.C. judge step in and say that he can't. This will end up in the Supreme Court, I think. I think the president's right. I think he's got a very good case here, a case that I make on social media. Go check that video out. I posted right before the show. Keep it here. Joe Pags coming back.
2: Joe Pags.
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9: Cougars as they come into this matchup. The Cougars 3-1.

0: all. So they suffered that one loss a few weeks back against Clearwater at Clearwater. We were on the call for that game, Cody. Now they're bouncing back after their bye week come once again. The Cougars, they're going to face off with Boca Ciega and the Pirates, the home team. It is homecoming night here at Boca Ciega High School. A good crowd is slowly filing our way in. You've got Boca Ciega out on the field right now. They are warming up. They're decked out in almost a dark gray with hints of navy blue and a yellow. Not a lightning bolt yellow, but a mustard yellow on the numbers. So interesting colorway. I love it here on WHNZ. And then on the visitor side, you have the Cougars of Countryside. They're decked out with the navy pants, white tops, gold bottoms. Really kind of look like a change here to Georgia Tech, if you will, on the college football side of things. But a really big matchup here tonight. Very much excited for it. The weather was kind of up in air when we first pulled up, Cody.
1: Yep.
0: We heard the siren sounding for what could be inclement weather. Of course, lightning. As of right now, still set for 7:30, so you do not have to worry about what happened on this broadcast last week. An hour and 25-minute pregame show as Logan Robinson was in with me color commentating on that game for Berkeley Prep and Tampa Catholic. But Cody, a big time matchup here tonight, and excited to get on the call with you.
1: Yeah, man, you too. I'm so excited to see this team. You mentioned it. We were here, well, not here. We were watching the Countryside versus Clearwater game a couple of weeks ago, 3 weeks ago now, and we didn't really get to see Countryside's offense get going in that game. I'm hoping to see a little bit more of that and what they've done last week. We weren't there for that, but obviously they got back on track in the week before, so I'm really excited to see that. But I'm extremely excited to see a player, Gary Mitchell, for Boca Ciega, who is their lead receiver right now, and he has a lot of good offers from colleges, Wake Forest, USF, and then he's getting a lot more here. So it should be a very good game, and I'm very excited to be here.
0: Yeah, we are amped up about it as well. As we said, we're familiar with Countryside and what they have going on. They enter this game 3-1, and games in which they've won, they've been dominant. They've scored 30-plus points in those games, really effective defensively as well. Now you look at Boca Ciega, they're coming off of a disappointing loss last week, Cody, one in which they had 7 turnovers. I can't recall the last time I heard of any great football team with 7 turnovers. I can say Boca Ciega just had a bad night. They are a really good football team. Don't let that dictate how we feel coming into this game, because even with 7 turnovers, the defense stood tall. They lost the game just 20-6 after coughing up the football 7 times, 3 interceptions, 4 of those and which were fumbles in that loss against Lakewood. So very entertaining. One of those games that you're going to sit there, and I feel as if this is going to come down to the wire. It'll probably be one of those moments where we look back on this come the end of the season, Cody, and we think, what a game that was, number one. Number two, it came down to which team took care of the football better than the other and established the line of scrimmage up front.
1: Yeah, and the big thing is, like, with both of these teams, they didn't have very good seasons last year, so, and they're coming off pretty strong this season, so as long as you take care of those turnovers that you had last week, I think that this should be a better game for this team offensively.
0: Yeah, there's no doubt about it. We will have a pregame interview with the head coach, Kelvin Smart, here of Boca Ciega. Crowd is filing in here. Homecoming night at Boca Ciega High School in Gulfport. We'll be right back after this quick commercial break on WHNZ.
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0: fans, here we are once again getting set for opening kickoff at Boca Ciega High School as the Pirates look to win on their homecoming night here. A very big crowd is expected. We were able to get in at just the right time, get situated up here in the press box right at the 50-yard line. A beautiful view here once again on WHNZ. 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So coming up here momentarily, we're going to hear from Boca Ciega's football head coach, Calvin Smart, ahead of what will be a very important game for his team. He mentioned to me just how important it is to take care of the football. But you look at the track record between these two programs and the history between them, Cody Haynes, over the last nine matchups dating back to 2009, you see Countryside lead the way, 5 wins to 4 losses. So it's very close. You want Boca Ciega, if you're the Pirates, you're hoping to even that series up at 5 apiece right here on homecoming night. Will be interesting to watch it all unfold. But as far as looking at numbers for this team and for both sides of it, whether it be the Pirates or be the Cougars of Countryside, a good number of guys out here. It doesn't look like one of those situations where teams are going to have to try to field a couple of guys and go both ways. You're going to have guys that can take a break on either side of the ball, which helps for more quality and better football on display as the night progresses.
1: Yeah, the big thing, like you said, I mean, these are two very similar teams, and they had very similar seasons last year. But they also have very good players. Each team has very good staple players on their team that can help win the game. So I really want to see iron sharpens iron. I want to see big-time plays against big-time players, and we'll see how this thing goes.
0: Yeah, it'll be exciting to see. And last week, the issue for Boca Ciega, aside from the 7 turnovers, they ran the ball 7 times for just 9 yards. That's not a recipe for success. I get it. They felt as if they were falling behind. Their quarterback, a senior, and Noah Walstead threw 3 interceptions, which is tough, but I'm so impressed with the defense here for the Pirates, allowing just 20 points, even with their team up against the wall, backed up into a corner for the majority of that football game against Lakewood. Now, Countryside comes into this game a very dominant defense, Cody. 17 total sacks on the season through just 4 games. They're averaging more than 4 sacks per game. 4.25 sacks, if you will, per game. They've got plenty of players, including Cam Waddington, a familiar name, the junior quarterback for Countryside. 9 passing touchdowns, just 1 interception so far this year. He's a player. Another one of my favorite players here in the Bay Area we got to call a game for, Kai Johnson. Had 2 interceptions a few weeks back against Clearwater. Yes, they did lose that game, but Kai Johnson was not the reason why. He had several plays that were made. And then you look at Alex Picarazzi, has 6 sacks on the year. He's looking for number 7 tonight. Can definitely do so if things work out. Jacob Hilton, another guy, defensive end here for Countryside, the Cougars, that can make some big-time splash plays as the night develops. One thing I've noticed, Cody, and I have yet to see in a game I've called, I've never seen a high school football field at the varsity level with no numbers painted on the field. This is an all-natural grass field here at Boca Ciega High School. I love it. I think it's going to be interesting for us as we do have so-called pylons, if you will, with the number on them on the sidelines. It could be interesting in the booth, but this feels like old-school smack-mouth football here on WHNZ tonight.
1: You know, the thing is, I played high school football. I wasn't very good, but I played it. And there's just something about walking out onto the field and smelling the grass to think, man, this is, we're about to have a football game. I'm not a huge fan of turf fields. I know there, I mean, a lot of people like them. When I played, I mean, there was a lot of heat where I played. Obviously, we're in Florida too, but I played a lot earlier during the day. And you don't want to play on a field when it's 90 degrees that's turf, because you're going to be very hot out there. Right here, I bet it's a comfortable field. Everything's soft. It's a very cool field. I hope that, you know, everybody stays healthy on this field, and we're going to get a very good game today.
0: Yeah, I'm hoping so, Cody.
1: In Gulfport.
0: I definitely hope so. And when you look at this field, we were talking about it.
1: Yeah.
0: Look, these type of things, you know, you hear about it growing up, and, oh, they're checking out the field. What's the condition? It is important, because if you're trying to establish a ground game, if you're trying to put on the juke move, put somebody on skates, have them snap their ankles, whatever the case may be, that turf has to be locked in with your cleat. You have to wear the appropriate cleats. And right now, it was sprinkling earlier in the day as of opening kickoff. Knock on wood, we're not witnessing anything that's going to cause any sort of delay right now in Gulfport, Florida, as we are about 15 minutes away from opening kickoff right here on WHNZ. Chris Mathis alongside Cody Haynes on the call. And I was speaking with one of the athletic heads here at Boca Ciega, and he said, look, it's a fantastic field. We love it. We love the way it plays. The only issue is when it rains, it pours, as one might say, because it does pull up. And he said, you're going to have guys sliding. So checking the forecast as we speak, we are going to be potentially witnessing a little bit of rain at about 8 o'clock, hoping that to be moved away and not the case, because then we're in delays at that point. But we're going to have to watch this scene all unfold here on high school football and what will be one of those matchups that I think we're going to be talking about in the next week as well. And it's a totally different press box scene for us here, Cody. When we were at the Clearwater High School, the Tornadoes, great facilities, great staff. We were really taken well care of there. But the press box, I've never sweated that much in my life calling a game. And it made you appreciate where we were at. It made you appreciate a beautiful press box like this one at Boca Ciega. You walk in, it's cool. You've got the AC going. You can open up the windows. We were unable to do so, so we do have our handy-dandy field mic that'll pick up some of the crowd noise for those big-time plays as the night progresses, which will make for a very entertaining broadcast for you guys, whether you're on your drive home or you're hanging out at the house listening on the iHeartRadio app. Should be a great one, Cody.
1: Yeah, it really should. And you mentioned it like a few weeks ago. We were sweating a lot, so it's very cool in here. It's almost too cool in here, which is very nice to have in a press box. So I'm very excited to have that, and I'm very excited for a very exciting game.
0: It will be a good one, and we're waiting to see how this quarterback situation plays out. Again, Cam Waddington, the junior, stands at 6'2", 175. On the flip side, for the Pirates of Boca Ciega, you've got a senior in Noah Wallstad who's trying to figure out the passing game this year. He hasn't been a guy who's tossed the rock around too much. I'll bring up the numbers here momentarily as we talk about Wallstad, a guy who's trying to rebound after last week's loss. Look, three interceptions, that's tough to do. And to stay in that football game, you owe your defense a big-time performance tonight, Cody, one in which you play fundamentally sound football. Most importantly, you take care of the football. That's the expectation tonight for the Pirates quarterback, who is dressed out in number 10.
1: Yeah, and the thing you just said with Wallstad, he actually he didn't have the greatest season last season. He had a pretty good season, but he went into this season wanting to improve, and from what I've seen and what I've read, he's actually went out around Florida to different camps to kind of make his game a little bit better, get more a little bit more focused on the quarterback position, and came in. And I mean, he's a pretty big quarterback. He's 6'5", and he has some offers from college football, so hopefully he has a good game tonight. I want to see it.
0: Yeah, he is tall and lanky on the year. He has 6 passing touchdowns, 5 interceptions so far. Keep in mind, 3 of those 5 came last week in the loss against Lakewood, 20-6 the final. Their first loss of the season. Otherwise, you're marching into this football game tonight, Cody, on homecoming, undefeated at 3-0, but I don't know of hardly any football team that will win with losing the turnover battle, and 3 of those being interceptions, 4 of which were fumbles. We're going to continue here on WHNZ iHeartRadio right here at Gulfport's Boca Ciega High School. Chris Mathis, Cody Haynes on the call. Coming up, we're going to hear from the head coach of the Pirates, Kelvin Smart, regarding this matchup here tonight, some names that you need to get familiar with, and what happened last week. 7 turnovers is not very conventional by any stretch. We'll be right back.
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0: Who doesn't love a little football action on a Friday night across the Bay right here? WHNZ, Chris Mathis alongside Cody Haynes. Once again, we are excited for this broadcast. A matchup that will go down for the ages. Boca Ciega, it's their homecoming. They do not want to lose this football game to the visiting Cougars of Countryside. More importantly than that, Cody, you're looking at a situation in which you can even up this series dating back to 2009. They're going to be playing, this will be the 10th game between the two programs. So you're trying to even things up at 5 wins apiece between Boca Ciega, the home team, and the visiting Countryside Cougars. A couple of extra point tries here. Interesting misses. We're going to have to watch this develop. Look, they're high school kickers. These games can be won or lost on the special team side of things, Cody. We've seen it time and time again, and hopefully that's not the case tonight because field conditions look good, but it did sprinkle a little while ago, roughly an hour ago, once we arrived. There was a little bit of rain coming into play, Cody, and as you know, that could make for what could be looked at as a very entertaining or sloppy football game on a Friday night.
1: Yeah, and it really doesn't help that we're here in Gulfport. If you go down to Gulfport, downtown Gulfport, when it's raining, it always floods down there. So I imagine that this field gets pretty wet if it's raining. So I know we heard the lightning siren in the beginning when we just got here, and nothing really came of that. And hopefully everything sticks where it's at right now, knock on wood, like you're doing, Chris Mathis. But yeah, I mean, if we get some rain out here, it could be a sloppy game. But the big thing, Chris, you know, to me, this all comes down to which quarterback gets the cleaner night. Both defenses have guys who can get the thing done. And in one offensive line, if one offensive line, you know, gives its quarterback more time and the other doesn't, I think we'll know pretty quickly which direction this game is going to head.
0: Yeah, and it is going to be one in the trenches, and I'm curious to see who establishes that ground game attack first. Whichever team can get that underway, which both teams are very capable of doing so, that could be the difference maker here. Let's hear from Kelvin Smart, the head coach of the Boca Ciega Pirates. I caught up with him pregame, Cody. Some really good stuff here that we're going to want to make note of as the night progresses, and the audience at home will definitely want to know about these two programs and what to expect, because there is a, I don't want to call it a family tie, but there is definitely some relationship amongst coaches here between Countryside and Boca Ciega. Chris Mathis joined by Coach Kelvin Smart of the Pirates, of course, at Boca Ciega ahead of this matchup here tonight as the Countryside Cougars are here to take on the Pirates. And an unfortunate loss last week for your Pirates. Recap a little bit about what you saw last week and what resulted in the final outcome being a loss.
8: Yeah, absolutely, man. I mean, last week honestly, it was a good turning point for us as a program. Just understanding that we got to come out and we got to play our best football week in and week out. You know, whenever we get caught in anything outside of football, distractions or anything like that, it's going to impact the game. And I think this early on in the season allow our team, our coaches, our players to really acknowledge the fact of how important it is to make sure that, you know, we keep the main thing, because, you know, with 7 turnovers last week, you know, it was all about the things that hit wrong, you know. So as long as we can take care of our small things, I think that we won't have any issues.
0: 7 turnovers, yeah, that's a lot. And to keep it within 2 scores is impressive. 21-7, the final score, the loss there. Talk about this group, your Pirates, through the first 3 games of this 2026 regular season, Coach.
8: We feel good, man. We've had a good week of practice. This has honestly been our first complete week of practice in about 2 weeks. The rain has been keeping us off the field. So being able to have a full week to properly prepare, you know, we feel really good coming into the game. AJ is a great, great guy, man. He was on my staff my first year here at Boca Ciega High School. So very, very familiar territories, man. I'm excited to compete with one of my brothers.
0: I love the coaching fraternity. A pretty good team here in Countryside. The visitors, what have you seen so far from the Cougars as they approach and look to get forward to taking on your Pirates in this one?
8: Man, I love everything that he's doing, man. He's on the same journey that I took on, taking over my previous high school. He took over his. You know, it was a rebuild for me. It was a rebuild for him. And just seeing him, you know, continue to grow, man, I love to see what's going on up there. Obviously, they play hard. They're going to be a disciplined, well-coached team, man. So that's why it's more important for us as a program to always play our best football. Because I do think, you know, without a doubt, that when we play our best football, we can match up with anybody.
0: It's the fourth game of the season tonight for your Pirates right here on WHNZ. I'm Chris Mathis talking with Kelvin Smart, the head coach of the Boca Ciega Pirates. And what would you say is the identity of this football team on both the offense and the defensive side of the ball?
8: I mean, our defense is ferocious. I think we have one of the better defenses in the county. They don't give up a lot of points. The 20 points this week was the most that we've given up in the first four outings, including the kickoff classic. And again, it was a result of seven turnovers, short fields, multiple short fields. So, I mean, we're excited about our offense. Our defense. Our defense is a premium in this program. And offensively, man, we got a ton of firepower. And, you know, anybody that knows football, man, offensively, it takes everybody being on the same page, because one person can cause a whole play to go wrong, you know. And that's kind of been the story of our first three weeks of the regular season, man, just kind of getting those small things in line so that offensively we can show the firepower that we have, because you know, when we're really good, you know, we're clicking, man, it's an explosive offense. But likewise, when things aren't clicking and people are confused or we have missed assignments, it can be a very stagnant offense and a very slow football game.
0: Hey, a pleasure to get to catch up with you before tonight's game right here on WHNZ, Pirates versus Cougars of Countryside. Thanks for your time, Coach.
8: Absolutely. Go Pirates.
0: Chris Mathis here, WHNZ, ahead of opening kickoff. It is the Boca Ciega Pirates hosting the visiting Cougars of Countryside. We're going to be right back after this national anthem being performed in Gulfport, Florida.
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0: All right, Chris Mathis back with you guys once again at Boca Ciega High School as we get set for opening kickoff here. WHNZ, Chris Mathis, Cody Haynes alongside. We're about 2 minutes away from toe meeting leather, as the great Gene Dekaroff would say. But this is a big-time matchup here in Gulfport, Florida. Weather looks good as of now. National anthem was just performed. And now we get set for opening coin toss in a little bit over a minute. For you, Cody, when you look at these two programs, really, and what we have coming into this one, what do you recall from Countryside a few weeks back in which they did lose to Clearwater? It was a road game for this group. The Cougars, that is. They're trying to show that they can take care of the football once again, and they're trying to upset Boca Ciega right here at home on their homecoming night, which would be one that'll be down in the history books for the Cougars of Countryside.
1: Yeah, I mean, the big thing, when we were there at Clearwater watching Countryside play, a lot of their big-time players really didn't have a big-time game. So I want to see a little bit more of that. I know that we talked a lot about a lot of these players, but for me, if you look at Zion Poole, their linebacker and running back, he's a junior. He's probably Countryside's biggest defensive player to highlight. He leads their listing matchup that had, and he has 12 tackles per game, which is pretty insane, honestly, for a high school football player. So I'm really excited to see him. I'm really excited to see a lot of players on their team.
0: Yeah, let's see how it shakes out. Teams are about to meet for the coin toss. Before we get to that, we'll be right back here on WHNZ. Opening kickoff, moments away.
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3: 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Here's Chris Mathis at the 50-yard line.
0: All right, we are back with the call here. WHNZ's game of the week. Chris Mathis alongside Cody Haynes here right at the 50-yard line, and this should be a very entertaining ball game. Let's see who receives the opening kickoff here on Boca Ciega's homecoming night, as I like to see both of these teams get after it. I know they both have high-powered offense, but fortunately for the Pirates of Boca Ciega, they have a very stout defense that we've seen time and time again this year. Cody, and last week especially, having dealt with 7 offensive turnovers, the defense stood tall, still only gave up 20 points, and a loss in which the offense mustered just 6 points.
1: Yeah, and the big thing, like I've been preaching, you really just want to have a cleaner game. You had a bad game last week. You want to just get rid of that. Get to the next game. Here's the game that you want to show what you guys can actually do.
0: And it is a home game, so that does benefit them. Homecoming guys go out there a little more umph on it, a little bit more that they pull out of the tank to try to give it their absolute best. And as we heard from Coach Smart just a few moments ago, they want to clean up the turnover situation, and it starts with the quarterback, Noah Wallstad, who had 3 interceptions and the loss. He's trying to pick things up, and guess what? He's going to have a chance early in this one, Cody, as you've got Boca Ciega. They will receive the opening kickoff here on homecoming night. They're going to try to set the tone early. Let's see if they can get out on a hot start and get some points up on the board early. Only time will tell as we are moments away from opening kickoff as the Cougars of Countryside, they're ready to go. They're coming off of a bye week. They're probably at their freshest they've been since week 1 coming into the season, Cody. That can either be of benefit or detriment to them depending on how they handled the bye week last week. And as you know, you're a guy who played high school football. The bye week is very important, and the approach to that bye week is just as important in terms of what you do compared to things you may not be doing during a typical week of practice.
1: Yeah, the big thing, when you get up to the bye week, you really just want to have stack the best games that you can stack before you get to the bye week. So you can come out of that bye week showing everybody, hey, this is what we can do, and this is what we're going to do after the bye week. So, yeah, you just really want to make sure that you play your best games when you're going into the bye week and when you're coming out of the bye week.
0: Let's see what shakes out here again as both teams get set to run through their banner at Boca Ciega High School. Pirates versus the Countryside Cougars. We've got opening kickoff in just a moment, officially 30 seconds away from 7:30 here. Thanks for joining us on a Friday night, whether you're listening on 105.9 FM, 1250 AM, or the iHeartRadio app. Make sure to set it as a preset, and we'll get things underway with opening kickoff, as here come the Pirates. They're amped up. They've got a tunnel that's blown up they're going to run through. Home of the Pirates we go. This is my first game of the season in which there's been an entirely all-natural grass field we're playing on a Friday night. I'm curious to see how this plays, Cody. Some people don't make much of it. Others do. I'm going to make a lot of it here tonight because I've yet to call a game in the last 5 years where they're playing on a grass field. And here come the Pirates, and there go the Cougars. They're running out of the banners here as they get set for our first taste of high school football across the bay here tonight for WHNC's Game of the Week. Again, you've got Countryside kicking off the ball. They will receive the football to start off the second half of play. And the Pirates, they're going to get the opening kickoff and try to get things fixed offensively. They're trying to move off of 7 turnovers last week. So proud of the way the defense looked all. I'm curious to see if this Countryside football team, the visitors, look better than they did the last time we saw them play on the road, a game in which they took on the Tornadoes of Clearwater. And Cody, as you said, the big-time players just did not show up in that game. They're hoping to change that narrative here tonight at WHNC.
1: Yeah, I mean, they have a lot of good players. They have Zion Poole, we talked about, their leading linebacker, and their running back. I know we didn't really see much of Jeremy Hunter when we were at that Clearwater game, but obviously he's had a little bit better of a season as the weeks go on. And then, you know, Cam Waddington, we didn't really get to see what Cam Waddington can do offensively. Hopefully this game he shows us a little bit more of what he's capable of.
0: Yeah, this is going to be a great opportunity to do so. And as the night progresses, one thing we're going to have to look out for is, unfortunately, the weather, according to the handy-dandy Weather Channel app. But now we get set for opening kickoff. Back deep to return for the Pirates. Number 3, Gary Mitchell, and number 4 is Zaquavion Williams. Two big-time playmakers, two guys we were alerted to before kickoff, and really when we got set up here in the press box, look out for these two, Chris. They're going to make some plays here tonight for you guys and your high school football game of the week. As we dial in the binoculars, that means we are officially getting set for the opening kickoff at Boca Ciega. Here we go. It's a squibber near side, and we've got a stoppage just before the kick, and that'll be a penalty here on the formation as the kickoff is getting set. Referee stops it immediately, and we're going to have a re-kick.
1: Hey, I wasn't sure what happened there, but it looks like Countryside jumped off sides a little bit. They got a little bit too much of a start.
0: Yeah, they're excited. They're trying to make a play here tonight. They're on the road. There is something to being the visitor, trying to spoil homecoming. That's how the Cougars are looking at it. Let's spoil the Pirates' homecoming night tonight. On the flip side, the Pirates of Boca Ciega are saying, we cannot lose homecoming. This is one of those games that you will remember come the end of the season, and it can dictate the outcome of where you end up come playoff season as well. So once again, a re-kick here, Boca Ciega High School, 12 minutes on the clock. Here's the opening kickoff, a squibber right down the seam, and it will be returnable. And it'll be picked up at around the 20-yard line. They're going to get out to near the 30-yard line. And that kickoff return brought out by Zaquavion Williams on the return, who sets up his offense. First and 10 from his own 31-yard line. A great return right here as we get set for the first play from scrimmage for quarterback Noah Wallstead. Let's see how he looks. Again, coming off a night last week, 3 interceptions, trying to prove himself to be that guy, and he's got a great chance to do so after a great kickoff return sets him up in really good field position from his own 31-yard line. They're working from the left side to the right, and he does have a tailback in the backfield once again. That is the guy, Zaquavion Williams, a big-time playmaker here for the Pirates of Boca Ciega. Officially 11 minutes, 55 seconds to go, first quarter of play, and we are officially set here for this Pirate offense. Here's the snap. Give it to Williams. Williams going to run through a guy and get up to the 33-yard line. A flag is thrown late. Official right there after a little scuffling after the play, which tends to be something I've noticed here over the last couple of weeks, Cody. These type of penalties early truly set back any team, especially on the offensive side of the ball. This one will be called as we await from the head ref, and he's going to come over here to the near sideline and talk with the head coach, Coach Smart, here about what just happened on the first play from scrimmage here on WHNZ as we now await what the umpire has in store for us. But it will push back the offense. It is a personal foul called against the Pirates of Boca Ciega. So not a good moment. A loss of 15 there after the play. Just a moment you cannot afford to have here after getting great field position to start off this football game, Cody.
1: Yeah, I mean, the big thing, we were just talking about it. We want to see a clean game from both sides, and you come out here on offense, and the first play from scrimmage is a penalty on the offense. So you got to get those yards back.
0: Let's see what Wallstead, the quarterback, standing real tall there, decked out at number 10. He's got his tailback to his right, Zaquavion Williams, who reps number 4. It is second down and long, and it is a tough situation now because you're at the 31. Now you're officially spotted at your own 18, And that brings up second and long. Here's the snap for Walstead. Walstead, quick look, fires it down in the flats. He's got his man, and that's Gary Mitchell. Mitchell makes two guys miss. Mitchell is going to pick up a gain of six, maybe seven. Mitchell was tough to bring down after initial contact, broke through the arm tackle, broke through another, and Mitchell is helping move this offense right back to near the line of scrimmage where they were to start off this drive.
1: Yeah, and that's a big thing. Like, what happens when you have a big penalty on first down? You go to the guy that you guys know is a very good playmaker for your team, and he picks up 9 yards right off the rip.
0: And now you're going to need 13 yards, make it 12, to pick up a first down. It is officially second and 12 now for Noah Walstead, who's got a shotgun formation. Walstead, the give to the tailback, who's going to be hit immediately in the backfield. Nice tackle made there and wrapped up there. All right, number two is Zion Poole, a guy we got very familiar with against Clearwater High School a couple of weeks ago, Cody. A man that you pointed out in the pregame of that game as a guy to look out for, not only then, but also tonight as well.
1: Yeah, I mean, he was all over the field a few weeks ago against Clearwater. You couldn't help but watch what he was doing, and there he is right in the middle of that tackle.
0: We've got confusion here up in the press box and down on the field. Some are saying it's third down and 11. Others are arguing it's fourth down and 11. As now we have what looks to be the punt team stepping out here for Bocas Yega. It will officially be 4th and 11 from their own, 35-yard line officially here on WHNZ.
1: Chris, I don't know how that's 4th down.
0: And I scratched that. It'll be at the 30. There are no numbers on the field, so we're looking here. We're squinting our eyes at these little pylons, if you will, with numbers. And we're moving the down and distance markers again.
1: Interesting.
0: Now it's 4th down and 16. 4th and 16 for the Pirates. They're going to boot this ball away. And here's the snap. A solid warm burner punt is returnable there by number 4, Kai Johnson. Kai Johnson near midfield. Kai Johnson is going to be wrapped up at the 47-yard line. That's where the Cougars of Countryside take over 1st and 10. 1st and 10 from their own 47-yard line with 9:46 remaining in the first quarter of play.
1: Yeah, not the greatest start for Bocas Yega offensively, but there's your guy that we talked about a lot, Kai Johnson, on the return. He got a few yards. He could have broke through a little bit on the left side. There was a huge opening, but he didn't see it. But he got enough yards, and they're in a good field position right here.
0: That they are. So now we're facing a 1st and 10 from their own 46-yard line officially, and it is not the guy we saw a couple of weeks ago at quarterback. It is 1st down and 10 now. 1st and 10. Quick pass, far right side, across midfield they go. And I stand corrected. The Waddington number looked more like a 4, but it's officially a 9 on the jersey. So Cam Waddington completes his first pass of the football game. He's going to pick up a little bit more than a handful. He's going to get 7 on the play, setting up the Cougar offense across midfield in Pirate territory. 2nd and 4 now. Waddington's going to get the guy to jump off sides. That is a penalty on Bocas Yega. On the edge there, jumped off again, just eager to get to play, eager to get after Waddington, the quarterback. He jumps off sides, the defensive end does. That's a penalty. That's going to cost them 5 yards, and they're going to take him off the field, have a quick catch up. Hey, what were you thinking there? It's now 1st and 10 now for our visitors from Countryside, and here come the Cougars. Cougars have it 1st and 10 from the 44-yard line. Right to left come the Cougars of Countryside. The snap. Waddington, quick pass out route. He's got his man who makes the grab. That's Jacob Hilton. And Hilton is going to pick up a handful of yards there, bringing up 2nd down and 5. A quick out route to Hilton, one of their star players on defense, also plays tight end as well for the Cougars. They're moving the ball through the air much better than we saw a few weeks back against Clearwater, Cody.
1: Not only that, they're moving with tempo. It looks like they're a little bit faster than when we saw them last time.
0: And again, a lot of that had to do with it being week two of the season. As these guys get more developed and as the year progresses, they feel more confident and comfortable. Brings up 2nd down, roughly 5 to go. Here's the snap. Waddington with the give to Jeremy Hunter. Hunter running hard downhill. He's going to get 4 yards. It brings up a 3rd and 1 now for Countryside's offense from the 35-yard line. Just 35 yards to get into the end zone. Countryside needs the 1 yard here, Cody, to move the chains and pick up a 1st down on WHNC. 8:50 to go here. Opening quarter. Countryside still has the ball at 35. Waddington looks far sideline to his head coach to figure out what the play call is, as you tend to do at the high school level. And he gets the signal. They've got the play. You've got Waddington single back set. Two receivers up top, two near side. Waddington awaiting that snap. And there's another flag pre-snap penalty. Who is this one on? Some frustration here shown by the Pirates. I believe it could be a false start throw on the Cougars, though, based on how Waddington, the quarterback, awaited the snap. He looked a little bit shocked there in a delayed snap, if you will. And it is going to be offsides on the Pirates once again. So a tough start here for Boca Ciega on their homecoming night, Cody.
1: Yeah, the thing is, they're showing blitz in the middle with their front seven. And each time they ran up, they were getting too close to the line of scrimmage, and they couldn't get back, and the offense jumped.
0: All right, here we go. So it is an automatic first down. First and 10 from the 30. Cougars have it. Call running back in motion. He's going to get set, that being Jeremy Hunter. Here's the snap. Waddington under pressure, rolling to his right, going to tuck and run. Jukes out one defensive end, breaks another tackle, and is finally dragged down near the 25-yard line. He took a shot there as he was wrapped up. Did not go down, Cody. Took a lick right to the chest. He's up. He's okay. That's pure toughness shown by Waddington, the quarterback here of Countryside, with 8 minutes to go in the opening quarter. Still scoreless between Boca Ciega and the Countryside Cougars.
1: Yeah, there was a lot of pressure on the outside, on each side, so he saw a lane and he took it.
0: Empty back set now. They've got three receivers near side, two up top, and here we go. It is now officially a second and four from the 24-yard line. Call man in motion. That's Jeremy Hunter again. Waddington, quick out route pass. He's going to find his man. It's caught there by Kai Johnson. Big-time player we saw several weeks ago with two interceptions in the same quarter against Clearwater. He converts, it looked like, and the official will say, yes, he did get the first down. He picks up enough. He's going to gain five in what was a situation where Countryside needed just four. So now it's first down and 10 from the 20, officially in the red zone for the first time tonight. Countryside marching down the field. This stout Pirate defense has yet to make a play and really made their impact felt. Little shocked by a slow start defensively here by Boca Ciega, but there's plenty of time. First and 10 now for Countryside. 7:10 to go, first quarter. Waddington in the gun. He, of course, being the junior quarterback, he's got 9 passing touchdowns, just 1 pick on the season. Waddington's going to give it to Jeremy Hunter. A little inside zone handoff. Hunter picks up 3, and he is wrapped up there by number 17, Braylon Butler, also a guy we were alluded to before opening kickoff. Watch out for number 17, Butler. He's a sure tackler. You made a great tackle there after a gain of 3 for Countryside.
1: Yeah, I did. And Boca Ciega's doing a very good job pushing the middle of the field and giving Countryside a little bit less than what they could have gotten on their offense with the running back.
0: Gain of 3, 2nd and 7 now. Countryside marching. The Cougars are prowling. They're trying to get the first point of the football game here, and they're doing so from inside the 20 to 17. Waddington, quick pass in and out of the hands of his intended target. Marquez Moody, the intended target. Incomplete. I think he was thinking about, what am I doing, number one, after I catch this ball? And number two, is catching this worth the hit I'm about to take, Cody? He dropped the football on what was a quick slant route. Right there, he would have been popped. There's no question about it. Brings up 3rd down and 7 now.
1: Yeah, I mean, it was a slant out of the slot by Marquise Mooney, and he saw the safeties back there, right there in his face, and didn't make the catch.
0: Yeah, Moody, the top receiver, 4 receiving touchdowns on the season for Countryside. Nearly 150 receiving yards coming into tonight's contest. Now 3rd and 7 from the 17. Countryside inside the red zone of the Pirates. Waddington dropping back. He's going to be dropped. He is sacked. A great tackle there made as Waddington went to tuck it and run. Before he could do so, there's Mr. Butler again. Braylon Butler dragging him down from behind. Brings up a 4th down, a huge stop. That's what we've heard about this defense here all season long from Boca Ciega. They make plays when they need to, and that brings up a 4th down and 8 from the 18. Under 6 minutes to go here. First quarter play, still scoreless on WHNZ. And they're going to take a timeout. I do not blame them whatsoever. What are you doing here, Cody? I know this is a situation where it's 4th down and 8. Ball is spotted at the 18. If you try a field goal, it's a 35-yard try. I'm not entirely sure they believe in the special teams unit, especially the field conditions right now. It's not currently raining, but that field is definitely wet. That natural grass has saturated and soaked up some of the rain from earlier this afternoon.
1: Yeah, I mean, the big thing is it's 4th down, but... I mean, it's a little too far for a field goal. You really have What I would do right here is use my best player, my best receiver, from what we've seen in Kai Johnson, and figure out what kind of play we can make him get a little bit more space and pick up a first down here. I'm not sure what kind of play call you can have with a fourth and long like this.
0: Yeah, it's fourth down and eight. It is a situation where even if you don't pick up the first down, it's practically a punt. Look, you want to come away with points. That's the only acceptable answer here if you're Countryside and the Cougar offense on fourth down and eight at the 18-yard line with 5:53 to go. But let's see. They've got the big back Zion Poole back there. He is a freight train. But I'm looking for the aerial attack here. Here's the snap. Waddington looks to his right. Gonna tuck it. He's gonna be dragged down. He is sacked. What a sack there by 34. Jackson, I scratched that. Great sack there by Elijah Johnson, who drags him down on fourth down. Elijah Johnson, he was the guy guilty of the offside penalty just three plays prior, Cody. He brings up a huge sack on fourth down and eight. It's a turnover on downs. Boca Ciega will take over for the second time of tonight's ballgame. Again, they received the opening kickoff, could not score. Now they're getting the ball back here late in the first quarter.
1: Yeah, that's the thing. In this defense, Boca Ciega's defense is doing a very good job showing pressure and rattling Cam Johnson, almost as if how Clearwater was doing it a few weeks ago when we were watching that team play.
0: Now let's see what we have drawn up with Noah Walstead. Look, he had his first taste of the offense and really what he's facing here defensively. Here's Walstead, play action pass, rolling to his left. Big, tall, lanky quarterback throws it up, lobs it up out of bounds. Walstead did take a shot at the end of the play. Look, he's a tall, lanky quarterback. He can oversee the entire offense and defensive line without question. A little slower in terms of mobility. We saw it on display there, rolling out to his left. But he is capable, even when he's throwing off his back foot, of throwing a relatively pretty football there on the far sideline. Fortunately, helplessly hit the turf there for the Pirate offense. Second and 10 now from their own 26-yard line. Second and 10, the tailback being Zaquavion Williams, a big-time player who makes big-time plays, one in which we were told about last week. This offense for the Pirates had just 9 yards on the ground. They're trying to establish that here tonight. Quick pass, and they're going to find their man who makes a few guys miss. Jamari Wood across midfield. Wood's going to be chased out of bounds. A huge play from Jamari Wood, who picks up 25 yards. What a throw, and great effort there by Jamari Ward, the receiver, who picks up 25 on what was a second down.
1: Yeah, there was really no help in the middle of the field. There was one defender, and they took their chances with a slant and picked up a lot of yards.
0: I'm curious to see if they're going to try to get to that ground game. 5:31 to go here. First quarter of play at Boca Ciega High School for their homecoming night. As you've got Clearwater and the Countryside Cougars, they're trying to figure some things out here defensively. It's first down and 10 now. Here's the snap in the gun. Quick screen pass complete to Kashawn Jackson. Jackson breaks through an arm tackle. Jackson down the sideline. Wrestled out of bounds. Well out of bounds. No flag thrown. I think that could have been a situation where it could have been thrown. Fortunately for Countryside, no flag. The break there, though, for the offense of Boca Ciega, he picks a first down and then some. Great play there by the receiver who's making the play. That's Kashawn Jackson wearing number 13. First down and 10. Ball is officially spotted at the 25-yard line. They're marching, Cody. We've got ourselves an offensive game plan, and it's working right now. It is truly working. Now you've got Williams in the backfield, sidecar to the right of Noah Walstead, the quarterback, the senior, wearing number 10. Walstead awaiting the snap. He's going to get it. Walstead, play action pass, finds his man in and out of the hands of his intended target. Wayne Tolliver hits the ground, broken up, and that will officially be a timeout taken on the field. We're going to do so here on WHNZ. We'll be right back on the call, still scoreless at Boca Ciega.
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0: Here's the play after the break, and there's a little extracurricular here near side. No penalty, but pass is completed there to his receiver. He's going to pick up roughly 8 yards there, Cody. A quick out route, nice throw by, again, the senior quarterback, Noah Walstead, who's trying to bounce back after three interceptions last week and a loss to Lakewood. The defense stood tall. A great throw there. Brings up third down and four with 4:21 to go. Opening quarter, we do see the Pirate offense starting to establish their aerial attack. They're moving the football pretty well right now. Again, third and four. Here comes Walstead. Walstead in the gun. A tall quarterback that can really oversee anybody on the field right now. I'm curious to see if his metrics here in terms of height. Here's Walstead. Quick slant route, incomplete, thrown low, and that one hits the turf helplessly. Brings up fourth down and four. Tough situation there. As now you've got the Pirates trying to figure out what they're going to do.
1: Yeah, Chris, you know, what they're really trying to do is work the middle of the field. There's a lot of space in the middle of the field defensively that this offense is able to do a lot of those slant game routes and bubble screens and just get the ball in the players' hands, and let's see what they could do.
0: Yeah, there's no doubt. And Countryside, not very beefy in the middle of the field when it comes to linebacking core. I feel as if we are missing one of their key players we saw several weeks ago, number 44. I'm not seeing him. Here's the snap. Walstead on fourth down, fourth and four. Walstead is going to be dropped. He was going to tuck and run. He is sacked for a loss of three. Great job there by the defense of the Countryside Cougars, dragging him down. And he is wrapped up there by number two, Zion Poole, as well as 33, Alex Pigarazzi, who has six sacks coming into this game. It'll be a turnover on downs. Countryside will now take over. This is a game in which both teams have faced fourth downs. And, Cody, we've seen both teams opt to go for it and leave the offense out of the field to no avail, as both defenses have stood tall.
1: Yeah, I mean, I'm not sure exactly where he didn't really have any space in the middle of that field to get anywhere. So the defense stood up tall, and they got him.
0: Yeah, we've got ourselves a really interesting ball game. Still scoreless, one in which it could come down to what team forces the turnover and which team can capitalize off of that turnover. So 3:54 remaining, opening quarter of play. Here on WHNZ, here come the offense for the Cougars. Quick pass from Waddington. It's a screen, bubble screen, and he is wrapped up immediately. Tackle made there by number three, Gary Mitchell. Loss of three on the play. Quick bubble screen brings up second and 13 for the Cougar offense. And look, they're trying to just dink and dime here and there and try to pick up 6-7 yards when they can, but they've been unable to do so on those screen passes so far, Cody. This has not really worked in this opening quarter of play.
1: Yeah, I mean, in the first possession, it worked a few, but on this possession, Countryside's defense was right there. Knew exactly what was going to happen. Actually, excuse me, Boca Ciega's defense.
0: All right, here we go. Brings up a second down and 13. Second and 13. Now, here's the snap. Quick bubble screen once again, and they're going to find their man, Jeremy Hunter, the running back, who's going to get 2 yards. Hunter, a quick bubble screen to him. He's going to gain 2 yards, but nothing to work with. I'm not sure why they've yet to really either one, establish that ground game, or two, take a shot down the field so far, Cody, is yet to happen.
1: Yeah, it seems like both offenses are basically playing the short game right now. There's really no shots. We haven't seen any team play take shots, and I mean, we haven't really seen anybody run the ball either. It's really just a lot of bubble screens and a lot of slants on both offenses from what I could see.
0: All right, now 2:36 and counting. It's marching its way down as you're looking at Countryside trying to march their way down the field as well and get the first point of the football game. And here we go. We got a timeout taken on the field. We will take a quick timeout as well right here on WHNZ.
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0: Third and 11 now for Countryside and the Cougar offense. They're trying to get the aerial attack going, and they're trying to do the bubble screen oftentimes. Here's Waddington under pressure. Waddington avoids the sack. He's got his man. He's got a first down. Some way, somehow, their receiver, Jacob Hilton, hung on to that. A drag route across the middle of the field. He's going to get 16 there, Cody. Great job by Waddington evading the pressure, rolling.

0: Goes across his body, throws it away. A flag is thrown in the pocket. What's the call there? We'll wait for things to figure themselves out. But Waddington was feeling that pressure. He felt the heat. Great job by Bocasiega from all angles. And a holding call added on to that against Countryside, the Cougar offensive line.
1: Yeah, and honestly, this Countryside offensive line is having a very hard time trying to block Bocasiega's defensive line.
0: They are. The two edge guys, you're looking at number 11, Tyrion Howard, who's making big-time plays. He's making his presence felt tonight here for the Pirate defensive line. And off the other side, you have Braylon Butler, who's a big-time player wearing number 17. They have been breathing down his neck, especially here late in the first quarter. Early on, they didn't have much success with the blitz or coming off of the edge. But as of late, they've turned it up a little bit, and they're figuring out the momentum of this game. And they're really, I think, more importantly, they've caught on to what this offensive Countryside is trying to establish. And unless it was that one dump-off pass across the middle on a drag route, there hasn't been much to it lately, Cody.
1: There really hasn't been. And we saw that with Cam Waddington the last time we saw him play. He got a lot of pressure, and he couldn't really get anything going through the air, and it looks like that's kind of what's going on here in this game as well.
0: Second and 17 from their own 33-yard line. Cougars trying to move the ball and, more importantly, get out of their own neck of the woods. Here's a snap, bubble screen once again. This one is caught by Dontavius Miley. Miley, shoestring tackle. Great tackle there by number zero, Makai Tolliver, dragging him down right at the ankles. You got to hit a kid low when he's trying to jump up over the tackle. They do that. Great tackle there made by Tolliver of this Pirate defense. It's now third and long, third down, roughly 12 yards to go for the Cougar offense. It just feels stale at this point in time, Cody.
1: Yeah, and that's the thing is it, if you can't get anything going with your quarterback in the pocket trying to get anything going on the receiving end, then you're just going to see a lot of these screen passes and getting them in the hands of your playmakers.
0: Again, if I'm the Pirate defense, I'm really keying in on number 8, the guy who's made two big-time catches on third down, Jacob Hilton. He's right now in the middle of things. He's the tight end. Waddington in the gun. Waddington feeling pressure from his backside. Throw it up to his man. There he is, Jacob Hilton across midfield. He's got a first down. He's the guy they're having to key in on, and Hilton cannot be stopped this Friday night by the Pirate defense. They're working it through the air. He's been very clutch on third down. Three third down conversions for number 8, Jacob Hilton of the Countryside Cougar offense.
1: Yeah, and it looked like there was a miscommunication offensively. There were two receivers in the same spot, and luckily one of them was able to catch it and get a first down.
0: Yeah, brings up a first down, first and 10 now from the 40-yard line. End of the first quarter. We're going to keep it right here on WHNZ, iHeartRadio, Tampa Bay. 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
0: You got that right, and we're covering all of these high school football games each and every Friday night. 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So now we're going to flip fields. The Cougars of Countryside will flip fields first and 10. From the 40-yard line as we begin the second quarter of play, still scoreless here in Gulfport, Florida. A very good game, one of those games where I'm just waiting for the home run ball to be thrown down the field and witness our first touchdown, Cody. Here we go. Naked backfield once again for Waddington. He's going to call his running back in motion. That's Jeremy Hunter. Hunter, zone handoff. Hunter's going to run right up the gut. He's going to pick up 3. And they're going to mark it officially as a 2-yard gain. Tackle made there by number 6, Giant Jones. Jones, one of the big-time players here defensively, has 5 sacks on the season for Bocasiega's defense. He wrapped him up after a gain of 2.
1: Yeah, and this is really what you want to see from Countryside's offense. You want to see them try to run the ball. Even though it's not really working well, you want to marry the run ball with the pass and hopefully get something going offensively.
0: Second and 8 from the 38-yard line as we get the second quarter underway. Here's the snap. Waddington, quick pitch pass to his tailback.